0: Over Israeli attacks in Lebanon. Iranian officials made the announcement in a statement read out on state media.
1: In view of the United States' clear breach of its commitments and failure to implement the first provision of the war-ending Memorandum of Understanding, and in response to the continuous and ongoing ceasefire violations by the Zionist regime in southern Lebanon, the ruthless killing and displacement of hundreds of thousands of the oppressed people of that land, and also given the failure of the Zionist occupying forces to withdraw from southern Lebanese territory, the Strait of Hormuz will be closed to vessel traffic.
0: Tehran warned vessels not to approach the waterway, saying their security would be endangered. Well, despite the uncertainty about the situation in the Strait, U.S. Vice President J.D. Vance was confident the ceasefire agreed in Washington's 14-point deal with Tehran would hold. He was speaking to Fox & Friends Weekend.
2: As you guys know, one of the things the president has set us out to do as a high priority is to open the straits. That's now happened. We actually got 16 million barrels of oil out of the Straits of Hormuz yesterday. That is a record going back to even before the conflict started. So you're seeing those ships move. The second thing the president has asked us to do, of course, is to get the enriched stockpile of uranium to ensure that we make it effectively impossible for the Iranians to rebuild their nuclear program, even over a very long period of time. The program is destroyed, but we're, of course, trying to take away as many of the cards where they may try to rebuild it if they don't behave under this agreement.
0: Vance also said U.S. negotiators Jared Kushner and Steve Witkoff were already on site in Switzerland, ready for the talks. Sports and at the World Cup. Germany reached the World Cup knockout phase for the first time since 2014, as substitute Dennis Undav scored twice in a come-from-behind victory in Group E over the Ivory Coast in Toronto. Sean Kennedy reports.
3: For a moment, Ivory Coast fans dared to believe they could beat the four-time World Cup winners in Toronto. The African side drew first blood in the 30th minute, thanks to a close-range strike from Frank Kessie. The Germans looked to be heading for a shock defeat before substitute Dennis Undav came to the rescue in the second half. Undav volleyed home midway in the 68th minute before snatching an injury-time winner. The result ensures Germany qualify for the knockout round, while Ivory Coast still have a chance to reach the last 32 if they beat Curaçao in their final group match.
0: Earlier, the Netherlands crushed Sweden 5-1 in Houston. The victory in front of nearly 69,000 spectators, including King Willem Alexander, helped restore Dutch morale after they were held to a 2-2 draw last week by Japan. This fan said it was on par with the Dutch's 4-1 demolition of Spain back in 2014.
4: Hey, it's amazing. 5-1, I think it's a perfect score. Reminds me of 2014 when we won 5-1 from Spain. And now from Sweden, it's perfect. Big party here. It's great.
0: Ronald Koeman's side now top Group F with 4 points from 2 games, ahead of Sweden on 3, Japan on 1 and Tunisia with none. The last time Sweden conceded 5 goals in a World Cup match was the 1958 final against Brazil, when they lost 5-2. Japan and Tunisia play later today in Monterrey, Mexico. And the weather forecast for today, mainly fine apart from some isolated showers in the morning, very hot during the day. The maximum temperature will be about 33 degrees. The outlook mainly fine in the next couple of days, very hot during the day. Right now it's 29 degrees Celsius, the humidity is 79%. 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The time now is 8:05. 7 people have been arrested on suspicion of crimes, including conspiracy to rob a man of 6 gold bars worth roughly $7 million. The arrests were made after the victim reported the theft in the early hours of Thursday. The 36-year-old said he was robbed by 3 masked assailants armed with knives at the airport's car park 3. They allegedly took away his backpack, which contained the 6 gold bars, and fled in a 7-seater vehicle. Senior Superintendent Yu Wing Kan said the incident was not a random case.
1: Our investigation gives us reason to believe that the criminals had obtained information about the victim's flight, itinerary, parking spot, and so on. There is clearly an insider involved in this case, and we believe this person is someone the victim is familiar with.
0: A rider has died after his motorcycle crashed with a bus on New Clearwater Bay Road yesterday afternoon. Sachin Katfi reports.
5: Police received reports about the incident, which occurred near the Shunli Discipline Services quarters around 4 p.m. on Saturday. The injured rider was taken to United Christian Hospital in an unconscious state and was later pronounced dead. In a statement, KMB said bus 290A heading to Choi Ming Court in Chung Kwan O was struck from behind by a motorcycle as it was pulling out from the stop at Keishon Special School. No one on the bus was injured, and KMB said they will cooperate with the police investigation.
0: Fuel exports from China to Southeast and South Asia expanded for the month of May, but were still lower than a year earlier due to restrictions imposed because of the Iran war. Azam Khan reports.
6: Customs data released on Saturday showed that refined oil product exports outside of the Hong Kong and Macau SARs rose 40% from April, though they slumped 69% from the same period last year. Bangladesh received 62,772 tons of diesel, while close to 29,000 tons of the fuel was sent to Sri Lanka. Diesel exports to Southeast Asian countries, including Myanmar, Cambodia, Laos, and Thailand, totaled more than 77,000 tons. Australia, the only non-Asian importer, was given 20,255 tons of diesel, in addition to 79,000 tons of jet fuel. Vietnam received the largest share of jet fuel at more than 97,000 tons.
0: The Observer newspaper has reported that British Prime Minister Keir Starmer is expected to resign on Monday and set out a timetable for his departure. It said Starmer had concluded that his position was no longer tenable after speaking to cabinet ministers, advisers, donors and trade union leaders. The report said Starmer was discussing the matter with his wife before making a final decision, but that senior Labour figures expected a clear statement on his future as early as tomorrow. Almost 10 years after the Brexit referendum that took Britain out of the European Union, about 2,000 protesters marched through central London, demanding the country rejoin the EU. This protester said Brexit had failed to deliver on its promises, and the UK was worse off.
7: Brexit has been an absolute disaster for the country in many respects, not just economically, but loss of freedom of movement, families being split up, job opportunities lost, a lost generation of young people, which is very important.
0: The Albanian government has been hit by a fresh wave of protests against a planned luxury resort development backed by a company linked to Jared Kushner, the son-in-law of US President Donald Trump. In recent days, the protesters have begun calling for regime change. This man said the country was tired of the endemic corruption.
8: We are here to protect Albanians from the corrupt, the most corrupted government in the Europe. Not in only Europe, but all over the world. Albania is the biggest, the nicest country in Balkan. They want to get it, they sold it. They sold it to, I don't know to who. We are pro-investments, but we are not to the corrupt government. This is the most corrupted government in Europe.
0: Elsewhere in Europe, France has issued a red heat wave alert across more than a third of the country for Sunday. Around 26 million people could be affected by the alert, as temperatures are expected to reach 40 degrees Celsius in many parts of the country. And that's the news from RTHK.

0: Hello and welcome to Snack Attack. I'm Rachel Liu.
1: And this is Raphael Blay. For many years, halal food options in Hong Kong were quite limited, mostly confined to Middle Eastern restaurants and a few fast food outlets. But recently, more Chinese restaurants have begun offering halal certified dishes.
0: From Lanzhou beef noodles to food from Cha Chan Tings, halal options are on the rise.
1: And to find out more, we spoke to influencer Mariam Khan, the founder of Foodie Explorers, who's been working hard to give these restaurants greater visibility and introduce them to a wider audience.

0: So we are very pleased to be joined by Mariam Khan. And Mariam is a content creator and also the founder of Food Explorer, which focuses on food inclusivity, dietary inclusivity, and specifically recently you've been focusing a lot on halal food, right? So Mariam, I want to get your thought on the rise of Chinese options in halal food, because for many years when you think about halal food in Hong Kong, it was mostly centered around Middle Eastern fast foods, not much fine dining, not much Chinese food. But over recent years we've seen really a push by restaurants small and big for you know, to have more halal options. So can you tell us a little bit about that shift?
1: Right. So I think a lot of times what restaurants they look at is where to get more business. I mean, I feel like that's something every business would look at. Right now, the government has been pushing on more tourists coming from the Middle East. Now, what I feel is like when there are tourists coming to a certain country or city, they would want to eat the local food there. So if we have like Muslims coming from the Middle East, like they wouldn't really want to be eating Middle Eastern food when coming to Hong Kong. They would want to try the local cuisine. So that's what I feel that is happening now, that a lot of local food is now available to the, you can say, the niche community. So that's what I felt from my perspective, and I guess it's a hit.
0: In terms of dishes, which Chinese dishes do you think have best adapted to halal food? Because obviously there's, you know, a lot of pork in Chinese food. So what kind of dishes you think are most adapted?
1: I think dumplings is one, because it's mainly like the filling that you would need to adjust.
0: Yeah, so instead of having a pork xiaolongbao, you can adjust it. For example, have a beef xiaolongbao,
1: yeah,
0: or a chicken xiaolongbao.
1: Something
0: right?
1: like that. I think with noodles, that's a bit difficult at times because the broth. But dry noodles, I've noticed, like stir fry and things, that's a lot more adjustable too. But I know dim sums is quite a popular one.
2: But let's say if people like first time trying or first time asking, what is halal food? Like, how would you describe halal food to them?
1: So halal food is a dietary requirement for Muslims. So the halal, the word itself means permissible. So that goes for every act. Like, for example, Muslims, they don't drink alcohol because it's not permissible. So alcohol is not halal. Now, with halal food, it's mainly like the meat or the ingredients, they have to be halal. With the meat itself, it's more like how they prepare the meat, how they cut it. It's supposed to be a more, I would say, ethical way, just because when you're, like, if you see a normal butcher, when they butcher the meat, like, the animal still feels pain. It doesn't die instantly. Whereas with halal meat, it's like a instant, it's like instant kill. I know it sounds like unethical in general, killing animals, but for those who eat meat, I would say it's a bit more ethical. And yeah, I guess that's the whole concept with halal food. And it's not just the meat, it's also like what ingredients are used in like the dishes. Because sometimes it'd be things like gelatin, which is made out of pork or beef. So if it's not halal beef, then the gelatin itself, it's an ingredient that wouldn't be halal. Alcohol isn't. So you may find, like, you know, things like tiramisu. I really like tiramisu. Technically, it's like vegetarian friendly, right? I'm not sure if they put eggs. But sometimes they have alcohol, so then it wouldn't be halal anymore. So yeah, I think that's something that a lot of restaurants need to consider. And I think that's why it can be a bit more difficult for them, because they have to consider a lot of things, and also things like cross-contamination and all of that. Yeah,
0: that's a good point you are making, because beyond just sourcing the right meat, sourcing the halal certified meat, you also need to make sure that, for example, you don't mix up some of the utensils in the kitchen. Is this a challenge, you think, in Hong Kong's context, where space is always of essence, and some restaurants may actually be willing to have halal options, but they may always be constrained by the size of their kitchen? So is there a way you think they can kind of adapt to that?
1: I think that's an interesting question. To be honest, I mean, I've seen different things, because a lot of times most restaurants, they wouldn't, like, if they're halal, they wouldn't be serving pork. Because that's like a lot of Muslims would not be

0: bok choy, and I was really staggered to see how fast they've actually come in into the local market. So is this something that you see? Do you see any momentum in there?
1: Oh yeah, I do know this one place, and they serve like Lanzhou beef noodles.
0: The Lanzhou beef noodle, yeah, yeah. The green.
1: So they opened in Wan Chai first, and then all of a sudden I see they're also in Chim Sa Choi. There's, I think, two branches in Wan Chai, one in Causeway Bay. So they're actually a restaurant that I've also like worked with before. So I know like how quickly they're growing, and then they see like there's a demand for it. And the thing is with Lanzhou noodles, beef noodles, like they don't serve pork. So in that restaurant in general, it's all like beef noodles or chicken. Actually, even chicken is very limited. So it's a lot easier for them to just like, you know, use halal ingredients. So they're not only just catering to Muslim, like they're catering to the local markets. So end of the day, they're getting a lot of business, and that's why they can expand. So yeah, I mean, besides that, I also see like fast food. Like there's another one similar to like a KFC kind of thing. They're also fully halal. They're also, I think they have 3-4 branches now, also a mainland branch. Yeah, so I mean, it's popular amongst everyone. So I guess that's how they're able to really expand.
2: Have you tried those?
1: Yeah, of course.
2: Do you like them?
1: I do, yeah. I feel with Lanzhou, like the soup noodles, I feel like it's not as spicy, or like it doesn't kick as much as like the dry noodles itself. Mm-hmm. So I like their stir-fried noodles with beef. Mm-hmm. That's something I like. Soup noodles, I think in general, I'm not as much of a fan. Like it's okay, it's nice, but I'd usually prefer the stir-fry. The fast food one, that's nice. Yeah, I like their chicken nuggets and stuff.
0: There's also ratings, and there's something called the Crescent rating. I think the ratings for 1 to 5. So if basically if you get 5, you are you basically fulfill the criteria. There are a number of restaurants, chains, and also hotels that have pretty recently also tried to you know fulfill all of these requirements. Do you see it increasing in the near future?
1: I do. Yeah. I mean, I'm not sure about restaurants, but hotels, I definitely see. So with Crescent ratings, it's more like what type of, you can say, not features, but like what elements that they're able to cater to. So food is one. But there are also things like, oh, do they have prayer rooms or like, you know, prayer space? Also things like wuzu, which is like a way to clean yourself. Yeah. So having that space. So it's more like fulfilling those levels. I think a lot of them is easier to do in a way, like providing like a prayer area and things. So I do feel that hotels are slowly adapting it, especially when they see others doing it. So there's this competition that, oh yeah, okay, they're doing it, we should be doing it too. And then of course when there's an influx of like tourists coming from Middle East or other Muslim countries, you want to seem a bit more attractive. So yeah, I do see that growing.
0: What are some of your top halal recommendations in Hong Kong?
1: So for me, I do like Chinese food a lot, and also Middle Eastern, which I know is like it's been there forever when it comes to halal food for Middle Eastern cuisine. For Chinese food, I like the Islamic canteen at the mosque in Wan Chai. I think that's like a go-to for a lot of people. They have like dim sums, noodles, all types of dim sum, and it's like it's a proper like traditional Chinese style. So that I really enjoy. Besides that, I guess I like the takeout spots, like the kebabs and stuff, even though it's been there forever. But to me, that's like comfort food. I do like that. And yeah, I think Middle Eastern food also, like there's restaurants like Maison Dumez. I don't know if you've heard of it. It's in Tung Chung. I really like their shish tauk. That's very nice. So yeah, I would say these restaurants. I'm sure there's a lot more. I just can't think of it just because there's a huge list. But these are the ones that I've, can say, recently been to, and I enjoy it. Yeah.
2: Do you cook yourself?
1: Not really. I try to. I know how to cook some things, but I don't really enjoy it as much. Like for me, what I would make is chai. Like I love chai, masala tea.
2: Oh.
1: Yeah. So I like to make that at home, like fresh with the spices and stuff. Yeah. But otherwise, like a sandwich or egg, like very, you know,
2: like
1: basic stuff. Yeah.
2: But when you are trying those restaurants, what are your criterias?
1: Oh. I don't think I have a specific criteria. Yeah, I mean, I don't really have a criteria. It's just like, okay, I want to try something. There are certain food that I like more. I'm not a huge fan of things like sushi, even though I know a lot of people love it. I've been trying

0: trying it. I think the vegetarian ones are fine. I haven't come across halal sushi though. But it's okay because I'm not as interested.
1: That should be a fun combination.
0: It would be, yeah. They had a halal hot pot though recently that came out. Yeah, that was something that was very interesting.
1: Have you tried?
0: Yes, yes, I went. It's like a halal hot pot buffet.
1: Wow.
0: And it's you know like how in Japanese restaurants how like there's a conveyor belt, and so it's similar with that. The ingredients are just
2: similar
0: moving.
2: Model. You get the ingredients from the conveyor belt.
0: And it's very cool because I've never had hot pot before. Because I don't have halal options, right? I've tried vegetarian ones actually once or twice, but it's not the same as the meat ones.
1: Mm.
0: So that was a nice experience. Yeah, that I enjoyed.
2: Social media obviously has played a major part, and you are playing a big part through your platforms as well. Do you get a lot of inquiries from people? You know, messaging you saying, oh, can you help us try this spot, or like recommendations and stuff? Do you see an increasing number of interactions from people?
0: I mean, I get a mixed things. Like, there are people asking me, oh, like, for example, what restaurants can I visit in Wan Chai? Or like a lot of tourists also. Like, I got one just 2 days ago asking me, like, do you know any hotels in Wan Chai near the center? And I'm just like, I don't know about that, but I can help you about the food. But there are people who are like, how is like the halal food scene in Hong Kong? Like, I'm coming from Australia and I've had concerns. Some people are like, oh, your page has been helpful. So that's when I realized it's not just like helping the local community, like the local Muslims, but tourists are actually finding it very helpful too. And of course there are people saying that, oh, I came across this restaurant, maybe you can try it. And that's helpful for me because that's also a way of discovering new restaurants. It's not always me searching on Google. Like, I have people coming to me, hey, check this out. And I'm like, oh, cool, I never knew that existed. Thank you.
2: Well, that was a fascinating discussion. Thank you so much for joining us, Mariam. And this was Mariam Khan, who is the founder of Foodie Explorers.
3: And that wraps up this episode of Snack Attack.
2: Eat well, and see you next week.

Good morning, I'm Rose Chu. Today is Father's Day, another celebration started in the USA, but becoming official only as a national holiday in 1972, despite it having been celebrated in many different cities and towns from the start of the 20th century. In 2008, the US Congress commended Sonora Dodd as the day's creator. Sonora Dodd had wanted to honor her father, who had raised six children as a single parent. But in her original petition to the government, Dodd had put fathers, that is, the plural form of the word father, for all fathers rather than a singular word father now generally used. The intention perhaps was to honour all fathers everywhere, whereas Anna Jarvis, usually seen as the promoter of Mother's Day, maintained that her day was for each family to honour its mother, not a plural possessive commemorating all mothers. Anna Jarvis later had said she wished her Mother's Day would no longer be celebrated due to the commercialism associated with this day. The odd aspect is that Sonora Dodd had in fact enlisted the help of trade groups like menswear retailers and tobacco firms to promote her concept. So, today is Father's Day in Hong Kong. How have you been celebrating so far? Or how you're planning to mark this auspicious day? Are you a planner or a recipient? Are there any ways of celebration which are particular to Hong Kong? After all, a necktie in our hot, humid weather seems inappropriate, and in our crowded situation and concern about public health, tobacco should not be encouraged. And anyway, what about the role of fathers in Hong Kong society? Aren't they known more for their absenteeism? So focused are they on making a living? And if they are present at home, usually seen as a disciplinarian rather than as the comforter and advisor. As Pope John XXIII said, it is easier for a father to have children than for children to have a real father. So what is a real father? A real father is a man suffering from cancer who yet takes his son faithfully every week to tuition class, waiting for him in an uncomfortable, mosquito-infested room, even refusing refreshments because he doesn't want to be a bother. A real father is a taxi driver, an immigrant from the mainland, who has to drive 7 days a week, starting at 6 a.m, educating himself by listening to the news on the radio and reading books between customers, and always making the time after work to have a couple of hours listening and, using what he has learnt, talking with his child. A real father is the one who so loves us so much that we are called his children, made in his image, though by our attitude, our beliefs, our behavior, we deny this relationship every second, it seems, of our everyday living. For it is to God the Father, the ever-loving and forgiving, the understanding one, who I should celebrate this day. If we are to celebrate Father's Day today, let us first of all look back to Sonora Dodd's definition of all fathers rather than one particular father, all fathers and all who act as a father to both us and others. And for all these fathers, what better gift than just a heartfelt thank you and the resolution to make them proud of you? In days of old in China, a son would honor his parents with the building of a bridge or a gateway. What kind of bridges and gateways can we build today? And when we're asked why we act as we do, we could say, this is to honor my father.

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2: 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And now, for no reason at all,
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4: Stand clear. It's that man again.
5: The song is ended, but the melody lingers on. You and the song have gone, but the melody lingers on.
6: Welcome to Vintage Chart Toppers, and my name is Colin Aitchison. And today is the start of the summer here in Hong Kong, Steve.
7: At last.
6: Yes, and I'm sure we will be having a heat wave.
7: Oh, I see.
6: And I think it's going to be a long, hot summer.
7: You're teasing me.
6: Yes, and Steve and I will be sitting on the sands all night talking about the show. So there you go.
5: The melody lingers on.
6: And we will kick off with a song called Heat Wave, a vocal by Ethel Waters, an orchestra conducted by Ben Selvin, recorded 1933 for Columbia, and this was number 7 for 8 weeks.

0: Ah, yes, Heat Wave there, sung by Ethel Waters, with an orchestra conducted by Ben Sullivan, 1933, for Columbia, and in the hit parade, and at number 7 for 8 weeks. And at the start there, the clarinet there was Benny Goodman, and the trumpet was possibly Bunny Berrigan. But anyway, Heat Wave is a popular song, of course, written by Irving Berlin. She performed it, this song, in the Broadway review called As Thousands Cheer. This show also introduced another well-known song called Easter Parade. She was at the height of her career and the first African-American to have a starring role on Broadway. In 2015, a historical marker was unveiled to recognise her life and talents in the city of her birth. And that was just along Route 291, Chester, Pennsylvania.
1: There you go.
0: So there you go. She was also approved, now get this one, Steve. She was also approved a star on the Hollywood Walk of Fame in 2004. However, the star was never funded or installed.
1: Oh.
0: Eh? And there was a commemorative stamp in 1994 issued by the US Post Office with Ethel Waters on it. But that's very unusual about the...
1: star.
0: Yeah, the star, Hollywood Walk of Fame,
1: I guess it means the funds didn't
0: The funds,
1: come in.
0: Yeah, something like that. Maybe a bit of skullduggery there.
1: Dig, dig, dig.
0: And now we go to 1958. One of the great vocalists, Dick Haymes. He recorded this for Hallmark, an orchestra conducted by Maury Laws, and It's a Long Hot Summer.

0: Ah, yes, Dick Hames there, 1958, for the Hallmark label. Do you remember that label, Steve?
1: Hallmark, yeah.
0: Yeah. Well, this was the single. This was a single with the label Hallmark, but they also had some recordings. Remember the Woolworth racks?
1: They were like budget recordings.
0: Yes, budget recordings, yeah. And with a long, hot summer, Dick Hames, 1958, with an orchestra conducted by Murray Laws. Now, actually, it was actually Jimmy Rogers who had the hit record with this, but the theme itself is from the Paul Newman movie called The Long Hot Summer. Paul Newman, Joanne Woodward, Anthony Franciosa, and Orson Welles and Lee Remick.
1: Wow, Orson Welles.
0: So, yeah. And guess who? Another big star, Angela Lansbury. So there you go with The Long Hot Summer. Quite a few English actors, actually. And now we go to 1932. I'd like to thank Jonathan Holmes, who has been on our show, for this this nice high-res copy of this.
1: He's made it sound lovelier than ever.
0: Yes, he did the transfer, and it's a recording from 1932 by Jack Payne and his orchestra, recorded in London in 1932, and it's called, of course, for the summer, Good Morning, Mr. Sun.

0: Yes, Jack Payne and his orchestra there, recording in London 9:32 for the Imperial label. Good morning, Mr. Sun. Oh, we'll be doing that, Steve, in the mornings during the summer.
1: We'll be doing our best.
0: Yes, you'll have your bathing costume on, yes. So that was quite some playing by Jack Payne then. Some great sousaphone playing there, by the way, yes. And actually, I would say a band playing with precision and power there.
1: Yeah, yeah.
0: Definitely. Jack Payne.

0: Yes, Love Letters in the Sand, a big one for Pat Boone with Billy Vaughan's orchestra there, released on Dot, and it was a number one in 1957. You remember the Dot label, Steve?
1: It's a classic rock and roll label, isn't it?
0: Yeah, Dot, yeah. Dot. Love Letters in the Sand. Of course, the song goes back to 1931. This song was sung by Pat Boone in his movie debut called Bernadine. Have you seen the movie, Steve?
1: Yeah.
0: Have you met? And of course, this one spent 7 weeks atop the singles charts. Now, of course, this was a musical movie directed by Henry Levin and starring Pat Boone with Terry Moore, Dean Jager, Dick Sargent, and in her last movie, after a 19-year hiatus, Janet Gaynor. Now, Janet Gaynor was from the last days of silence and the days of early sound.
1: Wow.
0: The title song with the words and music was actually by Johnny Mercer. So there you go, just a little bit there on Love Letters in the Sand, which I'm sure there'll be plenty of this summer. Now we go back to a UK idol. Yes, a gentleman called George Formby.
1: Wow.
0: He made a very humorous recording of this particular song called Sitting on the Sands All Night, Steve. This is dedicated to me and you. By George Formby and his ukulele for Regal Xenophone in 1936.

0: George Formby there, being very cheeky. With
1: sure.
0: his ukulele, eh?
1: I'm not sure we can play that.
0: Regal Xenophon, 1936, sitting on the sands all night. Of course, from 1934, he was very busy in the with movies to develop into a major star by the late 1930s and 1940s and became the UK's most popular entertainer during those decades. During the Second World War, he worked extensively for Entertainment's National Service Association, ENSA, and entertained civilians and troops. And by 1946, it was estimated he had performed in front of 3 million service personnel. Formby's final year of work actually was 1960. He made one of his last recordings around that time, which was called, it was a single actually, it was called Happy Go Lucky Me and Banjo Boy, the former of which peaked at number 40 in the UK singles charts, even then.
1: In the middle of the rock and roll.
0: Yes, amazing, eh? So there you go, George Formby. And now we go to a wonderful vocal harmony group called the High Lows. Of course, we can only end off a summer show with this one. George Gershwin's Summertime. Orchestra conducted by Frank Comstock from a very popular album called Under Glass in 1956 for the Starlight label. So here are the High Lows and Summertime.

0: Yes, a beautiful version of Summertime by the High Lows, orchestra conducted by Frank Comstock. The album Under Glass, 1956, for the Starlight label. Now, the High Lows were a very popular quartet formed in 1953, who achieved their greatest fame in the late 50s and 1960s. The group's name is a reference to both their extreme vocal and physical ranges. Bob Strazin and Bob Morse were tall. Gene Perling and Clog Burrows were short.
1: Oh, I see.
0: So hence the name, the High Lows. Unfortunately, that brings us to the close of the show.
1: There's something wrong with your watch.
0: I know. Well, we've got to get down the beach, man. We've got to get down and get well, we've got to go to the safe, a good plodge, man. Steve. A good plodge with our handkerchiefs over our heads
1: of
0: and,
1: course,
0: you know.
1: Style.
0: Yeah, yeah.
1: Class.
0: And get out the Kiss Me Quick hats. Yes. So, yes. So, you can find us on Facebook, the Radio 3 homepage. And if you would like a request, you can write to us at vct.requests@gmail.com. Have a great summer.

0: RTHK, the news at 9 with Tony Sabine. A new round of negotiations over the Middle East war is set to kick off later today, with Iranian negotiators arriving in Switzerland hours ahead of US Vice President J.D. Vance. This came even as Tehran says it's closing the Strait of Hormuz again over Israeli attacks in Lebanon. Iranian officials made the announcement in a statement read out on state media.
1: In view of the United States' clear breach of its commitments and failure to implement the first provision of the war-ending Memorandum of Understanding, and in response to the continuous and ongoing ceasefire violations by the Zionist regime in southern Lebanon, the ruthless killing and displacement of hundreds of thousands of the oppressed people of that land, and also given the failure of the Zionist occupying forces to withdraw from southern Lebanese territory, the Strait of Hormuz will be closed to vessel traffic.
0: Tehran warned vessels not to approach the waterway, saying their security would be endangered. Well, despite the uncertainty about the situation in the Strait, U.S. Vice President J.D. Vance was confident the ceasefire agreed in Washington's 14-point deal with Tehran would hold. He was speaking to Fox and Friends Weekend.
2: As you guys know, one of the things the president has set us out to do as a high priority is to open the straits. That's now happened. We actually got 16 million barrels of oil out of the Straits of Hormuz yesterday. That is a record going back to even before the conflict started. So you're seeing those ships move. The second thing the president has asked us to do, of course, is to get the enriched stockpile of uranium to ensure that we make it effectively impossible for the Iranians to rebuild their nuclear program, even over a very long period of time. The program is destroyed, but we're, of course, trying to take away as many of the cards where they may try to rebuild it if they don't behave under this agreement.
0: Vance said U.S. negotiators Jared Kushner and Steve Witkoff were already on site in Switzerland, ready for the upcoming talks. The Observer newspaper has reported that British Prime Minister Keir Starmer is expected to resign on Monday and set out a timetable for his departure. It said Starmer had concluded that his position was no longer tenable after speaking to cabinet ministers, advisers, donors and trade union leaders. The report said Starmer was discussing the matter with his wife before making a final decision, that senior Labour figures were expected to make a clear statement, expected him to make a clear statement on his future as early as tomorrow. Sports and at the World Cup, Germany reached the World Cup knockout phase for the first time since 2014, as substitute Dennis Undav scored twice in a come-from-behind victory in Group E over the Ivory Coast in Toronto. Sean Kennedy reports.
3: For a moment, Ivory Coast fans dared to believe they could beat the four-time World Cup winners in Toronto. The African side drew first blood in the 30th minute, thanks to a close-range strike from Frank Kessie. The Germans looked to be heading for a shock defeat before substitute Dennis Undav came to the rescue in the second half. Undav volleyed home midway in the 68th minute before snatching an injury-time winner. The result ensures Germany qualify for the knockout round, while Ivory Coast still have a chance to reach the last 32 if they beat Curaçao in their final group match.
0: Meanwhile, in the other Group E match, it's all square between Ecuador and Curaçao, with neither side having mustered a goal so far. Both teams need to win to keep alive their hope of reaching the last 32. Earlier, the Netherlands crushed Sweden 5-1 in Houston. The victory in front of nearly 69,000 spectators, including King Willem Alexander, helped restore Dutch morale after they were held to a 2-2 draw last week by Japan. This fan said it was on par with the Netherlands' 5-1 demolition of Spain back in 2014.
4: Hey, it's amazing. 5-1, I think it's a perfect score. Reminds me of 2014 when we won 5-1 from Spain, and now from Sweden, it's perfect. Big party here, it's great.
0: Ronald Koeman's side now top Group F with 4 points from 2 games, ahead of Sweden on 3, Japan on 1 and Tunisia with none. The last time Sweden conceded 5 goals in a World Cup match was the 1958 final against Brazil when they lost 5-2. Japan and Tunisia play later today. And the weather forecast for today, a reminder the very hot weather warning is in force. It'll mainly be fine apart from isolated showers this morning. Very hot during the day. The maximum temperature will be about 33 degrees. Right now, it's 29 degrees Celsius and the humidity is 79%. The news from RTHK.

Good morning. I'm Carolyn Wright, and you are listening to the Sunday Escape here on RTHK Radio 3 on another very hot Sunday morning. It does seem to have stopped raining vaguely for the moment, which is very nice. And I hope you're having a nice weekend. For those of you who have been enjoying a long weekend because of the Dragon Boating Festival on Friday, then I hope you are remembering that it is, in fact, Monday tomorrow morning. Sorry to break up the party, but it's been a good weekend. I have to admit, I didn't go and do any dragon boating myself this time around. Instead, I went to the cinema. I went to see Toy Story 5 because, you know, grown up and everything. And then another film called Pressure. So, yeah, there you go. That was what I was doing, not being very energetic at all. But what I was also doing was choosing lots of new music to play for you on a Sunday morning, including that one from Johnny Marr. New single from him. He's announced an album that is not out until, I think, October, which is going to be called The Age of Everything, but that is a track from it called Spin. And he just always seems like he's a good bloke and, you know, does nice music. So hurrah for Johnny Marr. We got loads more new music by artists that are pretty famous, much like Johnny himself there. But now I'm going to play one by an Irish artist called Saoirse Richardson. But she's not singing about Ireland, as far as I know, because the song is called Illinois again.

That is Saoirse Richardson. It's a song called Illinois Again. Very nice it is too. And I've got loads of stuff coming up on the show. I normally at this point tell you what's coming up, so why don't I do that? Loads of new music. Surprisingly, a new track from The Fall. There's going to be a posthumous album. It's been a while since we lost Marquee Smith, but obviously he was recording stuff right up until he passed away. So they've put that stuff together, and there's a very sort of quite remarkably funky tune, I would guess, from The Fall from that. There's also going to be a live track from Pulp, because after all of the whole thing of them doing their comeback tour and new music and everything, they've now done a whole thing of let's do a tour video and a live album. So track from them. There's also a good song from Eels, which is very exciting that I've got something from them. Blossoms have got a new track out that I shall endeavour to play. There's also something very amusing from Brian Bilston and the Catenary Wires. You maybe remember me playing tracks by him before. He's a poet who has now got friends who are in a band who have helped him put some poetry to music, and it's very amusing one about his cat, and I like the fact that it's on a single or an album, which I'll have to see the details of, that's called Pets Sounds. It'll all make sense when I get round to playing it. And of course there will be also all of the regular features. There is I'm going to say relatively topical Super Clever Music Mystery Quiz around 10:30. There are some biscuits that I think are from Japan, not sure, but I think so. And there's also a Sunday cover supplement coming up. I'm not sure about this one, so I'm going to have to ask you your opinion on it. It's coming up around 9:30. It's quite a dark version of a very, very pop tune, if you ask me. But yeah, it's intriguing, so I feel like it's worth a play. So and you can tell me what you think of that at the time. You can tell me what you think of anything else, in fact. Facebook.com/ThePopFugitive. Tweet me at ThePopFugitive. Send me a message. Tell me what you are doing this Sunday morning. And having played that song about Illinois, I'm now going to play a song called Southern Youth by an artist called Chloe Slater. But I think she's talking about the south of the UK, maybe, because I looked her up and she's from Bournemouth and then she went to university in Manchester. So maybe she's talking about how there can be quite big divides in the UK between the south and the north, and people, you know, in a good-hearted way, tend to be, you know, a bit cheeky about people from various areas, having different sort of, you know, behaviours and backgrounds and things like that, shall we say. In fact, I was having quite a good conversation with some friends yesterday about the sort of language you use and the, you know, how there's differences in like what an American would say, and Americans from all different places and what, you know, if people from all over the world, how you have different sort of terms and phrases and things like that. And the idea of maybe trying to explain to each other what your respective sort of rude words mean, which was a lot of fun. Anyways, I should just play Chloe, shouldn't I? This is her song. It is called Southern Youth.

The chief executive is leading the government to draft the first Hong Kong's five-year plan, which is closely related to you and me. In the next 5 years, Hong Kong should further improve its competitiveness, consolidate and enhance its strengths, seize opportunities from national development, and strive for faster economic growth and better livelihoods. The chief executive has instructed the Constitutional and Mainland Affairs Bureau to hold a public consultation. We welcome your views. Let's shape the blueprint for the next 5 years together.

That is a track from a band from London, a trio who are called Ebb. It's all one word. It's written like the word ebb, except it's got an extra B on it. So that's how you, I don't know how you say it, but that's the name of their song. It is, well, the band, sorry. The song itself is called Side On, and they've got an album due out, a debut album, in a couple of weeks' time, which is going to be called Shallow Hits. That's another great sort of album title that intrigues. Yeah. Anyways, I like that one a lot. I'm going to play another song before we get into the Sunday cover supplement. This is a very sort of mellow, sort of a little bit country tune. It's by an artist called Eleanor Moss. It's called Sarah Waiting in the Car. Don't leave people waiting in the car here. It's very, very hot. Don't want to be doing that.

That is from Ellen Moss. It's called Sarah Waiting in the Car. And I'd forgotten, of course, I've listened to all these tracks several times during the course of the week. And then I forget what the lyrics actually say. And that one, you know, having joked about not sitting in hot cars on summer days, I get the feeling it might actually be sort of an almost Christmassy tune, because she has a line about listening to carols on the radio and about the thinking, reflecting on the year and things like that. But it's from an album that is due out in pretty much the middle of summer. It's out towards the end of August. It's going to be called The Knife, The Needle. That is from Eleanor Moss. E-L-A-N-O-R is how she spells it. Eleanor, like that one very, very much. Very sort of mellow, though. And sticking with that sort of mellow theme, here's today's Sunday cover supplement. Now, it's an interesting one in that it's sort of a cover by the one of the artists who wrote the song, but it's not their original version of it, and it does have a new artist on it. And there's a sort of interesting story to the song itself. And so, yeah, I'm intrigued by this to see what you think of it, because I'm like, oh, I think it's quite dark and weird. But if it's actually by one of the people who wrote the song, then they're allowed to do it however they like, aren't they? So you're probably most familiar with the song Video Killed the Radio Star and by The Buggles, because, you know, that was an absolutely huge hit. But there were three songwriters on that tune, and one of them is a guy called Bruce Woolley, who I believe at one point was part of Buggles, but then sort of separated and did his own version of the song at the time with his band The Camera Club, which had Thomas Dolby in it. And their version clearly didn't become the one that was the famous one, because The Buggles one became the one that was famous. But then a good while later, about 7-8 years ago, Bruce Woolley decided he was going to re-record it. And it still doesn't seem like he had a massive hit with it. And it is very not pop, unlike the original. When I say the original, I mean the one that was the hit song version of it. So yeah, tell me what you think of this one. So this is Bruce Woolley, who was one of the original writers of the song, along with Polly Scattergood, and they are doing their version of Video Killed the Radio Star, which does then in brackets after the main title say Dark Star.

Yes, I do think that takes quite a dark turn, doesn't it, there towards the end. That is today's Sunday cover supplement. It's Bruce Woolley, who did actually co-write the song originally, along with Polly Scattergood, doing a version of Video Kill the Radio Star, Dark Star. Yeah, I find it very, very moody. It does sort of build up and get a bit more optimistic, and then, yeah, goes back to that sort of very dark side. And it's sort of interesting, and now I want to listen to, you know, to other versions and see how he did it in the past. Yes, intriguing. Now, this next song I'm going to play isn't a cover, but I feel it owes a lot to a couple of other songs, if you ask me. Now, you tell me which songs you think this one is, you know, definitely, or styles of singing, maybe, as well as sort of other bits of musicality that this one is sort of taking inspiration from. It's by an artist called Benjamin Clementine, who, you know, it's funny when some people just don't really say a lot about themselves, or maybe they let their artistry speak for itself and don't say a lot. Because I've looked up his website, and, you know, there's information about music and film and poetry, but there's not really any sort of anything more. You know, it's just you listen to that or read this or watch that and make your own mind up. So maybe make your own mind up about this song of his called Pizza Mind.

That is Benjamin Clementine. It is a song called Pizza Mind. And John says he thinks it sounds quite a lot like the piano from the Stranglers, Golden Brown, which is interesting because I was thinking, I mean, I feel

I'm sure there are bits of Take Five going on in that, aren't there? Dave Brubeck there. And so that's one of the influences on it. But of course, that song doesn't have any singing on it. It's an instrumental and everything, so it can't have anything to do with what it sounds like with him singing. So I think, actually, it sounds a lot more like he's singing like Nick Drake.

0: Fallon. Brian Fallon, you may know him sort of from his time when he was in the band The Gaslight Anthem, but he is now doing some solo stuff. In fact, he's got an album due out soon that is called Not Bad for New Jersey. I don't know what that's saying. I think there's some pretty famous musicians from New Jersey. So, you know, has got things to, you know, aspire towards and everything. And this is a really good song from that forthcoming album. It is called Pearls. After that, I am going to try and squeeze in a song that's very long. And I'll tell you more about it after I play it.
1: You know about it.

That is Nick Drake playing a bit of an older tune there, but I just felt it's the sort of style of singing that was on that Benjamin Clementine song, so I just thought I'd play it. So that is Nick Drake's River Man. Now I'm going to play a song by Brian

Mosquitoes can transmit many different infections. Even if you may not have symptoms when infected, if the virus is present in the blood, a second bite can spread it to others. Therefore, after returning from affected areas, apply insect repellent containing DEET for 14 consecutive days. Remember to see a doctor if you feel unwell. To prevent mosquito bites, wear light-colored, loose, and long-sleeve clothing and apply insect repellent. Stop disease from spreading. Guard against mosquito bites.

0: It's an absolute epic, isn't it? That is from Sondra Lerche. It's called Follow the River, and it is a new single from a forthcoming album which is due out in August called Acrobats, which has got a great picture of some acrobats, seemingly, as the sleeve artwork. And it was one of those things where the single there, well, it's not that there is an edited version that it is 4 minutes long, but I just think that is such a sort of amazing sort of, you know, pop epic, one of those ones that just sort of builds and flows and goes up and down, and you don't realise that it is 9 minutes long, but that was it in its full sort of 9 minute glory. So I hope you enjoyed that. And there was another single called Little Kids that I already played from the album that was very good too. So very much looking forward to that as one of the summer's releases. Loads more to come after the news.
1: RTHK, the news at 10 with Tony Sabine. A new round of negotiations over the Middle East war is set to kick off later today, with Iranian negotiators arriving in Switzerland hours ahead of US Vice President J.D. Vance. This came even as Tehran says it's closing the Strait of Hormuz again over Israeli attacks in Lebanon. Iranian officials made the announcement in a statement read out on state media.
2: In view of the United States' clear breach of its commitments and failure to implement the first provision of the war-ending Memorandum of Understanding, and in response to the continuous and ongoing ceasefire violations

0: Actions by the Zionist regime in southern Lebanon, the ruthless killing and displacement of hundreds of thousands of the oppressed people of that land, and also given the failure of the Zionist occupying forces to withdraw from southern Lebanese territory. The Strait of Hormuz will be closed to vessel traffic.
1: Tehran warned vessels not to approach the waterway, saying their security would be endangered. Well, despite the uncertainty about the situation in the Strait, U.S. Vice President J.D. Vance was confident the ceasefire agreed in Washington's 14-point deal with Tehran would hold. He was speaking to Fox and Friends Weekend.
2: As you guys know, one of the things the president has set us out to do as a high priority is to open the straits. That's now happened. We actually got 16 million barrels of oil out of the Straits of Hormuz yesterday. That is a record going back to even before the conflict started. So you're seeing those ships move. The second thing the president has asked us to do, of course, is to get the enriched stockpile of uranium to ensure that we make it effectively impossible for the Iranians to rebuild their nuclear program, even over a very long period of time. The program is destroyed, but we're, of course, trying to take away as many of the cards where they may try to rebuild it if they don't behave under this agreement.
1: Vance said U.S. negotiators Jared Kushner and Steve Witkoff were already on site in Switzerland, ready for the talks to begin. Bolivian President Rodrigo Paz has declared a state of emergency that gives the military broad powers to remove road blockades that have put a stranglehold on fuel and food supplies in major cities around Bolivia. A wave of protests over the last 5 weeks has called for Paz to step down over austerity measures imposed by the government, including the cancellation of fuel subsidies and other issues. The demonstrations have unleashed violent confrontations between protesters and riot police. Officials say at least 365 people have been arrested and nearly 40 people have been injured in the clashes. Sports and at the World Cup. Germany reached the World Cup knockout phase for the first time since 2014 as substitute Dennis Undav scored twice in a come-from-behind victory in Group E over the Ivory Coast in Toronto. Sean Kennedy reports.
3: For a moment, Ivory Coast fans dared to believe they could beat the four-time World Cup winners in Toronto. The African side drew first blood in the 30th minute, thanks to a close-range strike from Frank Kessie. The Germans looked to be heading for a shock defeat before substitute Dennis Umdav came to the rescue in the second half. Umdav volleyed home midway in the 68th minute before snatching an injury-time winner. The result ensures Germany qualify for the knockout round, while Ivory Coast still have a chance to reach the last 32 if they beat Curaçao in their final group match.
1: Meanwhile, in the other Group E match, it was all square between Ecuador and Curaçao as the two sides drew 0-0 in Kansas City. Curaçao earned their first ever World Cup point with that draw. Earlier, the Netherlands crushed Sweden 5-1 in Houston. The victory in front of nearly 69,000 spectators, including King Wilhelm Alexander, helped restore Dutch morale after they were held to a 2-2 draw last week by Japan. This fan said it was on par with the Netherlands' 5-1 demolition of Spain back in 2014.
4: Hey, it's amazing. 5-1, I think it's a perfect score. Reminds me of 2014 when we won 5-1 from Spain. And now from Sweden, it's perfect. Big party here. It's great.
1: Ronald Koeman's side now top Group F with 4 points from 2 games, ahead of Sweden on 3, Japan on 1 and Tunisia with none. The last time Sweden conceded 5 goals in a World Cup match was the 1958 final against Brazil, when they lost 5-2. Japan and Tunisia play later today. And the weather forecast for today, mainly fine apart from isolated showers in the morning, very hot during the day. The outlook mainly fine in the next couple of days. It's 30 degrees Celsius, the humidity 74%. The news from RTHK.

There are always adversities in life. If you're emotionally distressed because of family conflict, debt, marital or interpersonal problems, and you don't know how to deal with the situation, please call Caritas Family Crisis Support Center's 24-hour crisis hotline, 18288, to talk about it. A bend in the road is not the end of the road. If you're willing to seek help, you will find a way.

That's it. It's 13 minutes past 10 and you are listening to the Sunday Escape here on RTHK Radio 3 with me, Carolyn Wright, playing loads and loads of new music, kicking off the hour there with an artist called Smirk who grew up in Portland, Oregon. And the song is called Abide, and there is a third album from Smirk due out soon. I think it's called Speculative Fiction. Then followed it up by a new single from Semisonic. Semisonic, I had to double check because I was like, they're a band that did a big old gap, aren't they? And it's true, there was a point where they were away for almost 20 years before doing the similar thing to Pulp of doing some sort of comeback gigs and then going, oh, actually do some songs. And that is a single that has come out very recently called Don't Give Up Yet. And I think there is going to be an album soon, but it's not the first release after the massive gap. There have already been a few things that have come out. But yeah, they were away for nearly 20 years. Now I'm going to play a song by a band who are very much at the beginning of their career, I would say. They are called Black Lounge. They're from Essex in the UK. And they're putting out a debut EP soon. So yeah, very much sort of early days for them, no albums or anything. But it is funny because it's a song called Roommates, and I think it's possibly something if you have ever, you know, shared a house with people you don't know, kind of a thing, you can probably relate to some of the things that are talked about in this song. Certainly when I first went off to university, I would get very, very irate at the amount of things that would disappear from your food cupboard or your fridge and things like that, with a sort of, well, you know, everybody wanted a cup of tea, so it doesn't matter that we've used the entire carton of milk that you had. Ooh, ooh.

you've ever had to share a flat or an apartment with someone who absolutely drives you mad with just taking things that aren't theirs and being awful and difficult. And oh, yes, we probably all got many, many stories. Definitely. Yeah, I had many, many things at university, particularly in first year where I didn't have any choice of, you know, who it was that I was living with. And the evening that one of the girls I lived with decided to just smash glasses on the staircase for no obvious reason, whilst listening to Björk very, very loudly. I don't know what had happened to her, but she was clearly not having a good night, and it was very, very difficult trying to clear it all up afterwards. Yes. But, so that was far worse, probably, than all of the milk being stolen. Anyways, I'm going to play another song, sort of thinking about, you know, people you can't get out of your head. This is what this song is about. It's called Thread. It's from an artist called Hank Heaven from New York City. And yeah, it's definitely like saying that everything sort of reminds me of you.

There you go. That is Hank Heaven with Thread. Now, I reckon I've got one more song before the Super Clever Music Mystery Quiz. So it is time to dig out your thinking cap. Get it ready. And in the meantime, I am going to play this song from Lily Seabird. There's an album due soon, which is called Light Spheres, on their way.

Sounds very intriguing. And this song is called Election Day. Now, apparently it's not about voting at all. It just happened that Lily was writing a song on what happened to be Election Day, and the song was about making difficult decisions. So it seemed like it was sort of an appropriate title to use for it. So that is what it is called. The Light Spheres On Their Way album, I think, is due quite soon. And yeah, very good song this is too.

There you go. That is Lily Seabird with a song called Election Day from the forthcoming album Light Spheres on their way. Those light spheres are apparently arriving at the beginning of September. If you are interested in hearing more from that album when it comes out. But it is now time for this. The Super Clever Music Mystery Quiz. With me, Carolyn Vorderman, I am going to play three songs. Those three songs have something in common. It is your job to tell me what you think that thing they have in common is. If you think you know what the thing is, then you can get in touch. Facebook.com/ThePopFugitives. Tweet me at ThePopFugitives. Or send me a message. And if you have heard the Super Clever Music Mystery Quiz before, then you know that it could be literally anything to do with the songs. It could be something to do with the lyrics. It could be something to do with the titles of the songs. It could be something to do with the albums they're on. It could be something to do with the artist performing them. It could be something that's quite topical. It could be literally anything. And my hint this week is probably that you might not necessarily be familiar with the songs, but I reckon if you just listen carefully, you can probably get what the answer is. Now, I think, like last week's quiz, there is going to be a gold and a platinum answer for this one. There's something very simple, basically one word that you can say and you'd be right. But then if you want to sort of delve a little bit further, having, you know, listened carefully, then you might be able to get a little bit more from this. So get in touch if you think you know what links all three. Facebook.com/ThePopFugitives. Tweet me at ThePopFugitives or send me a message. And you know what? I'll even say that for the platinum answer, there's a couple of different things that I would give you as the sort of extra bit as being the thing that's right. And yeah, I'm not sure you'll be necessarily familiar with all of these songs or these artists, but that's not important.

0: pokes it into the net, pokes it across the face of the goal, and Lee Chapman.
1: When the landslip warning is in force or during heavy rainfall, what should we do? Here are some tips from the Civil Engineering and Development Department. Stay away from slopes and avoid staying between slopes and structures. 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Keep vigilant and follow emergency officers' instructions on evacuation.

That is the second of the three songs in today's super clever music mystery quiz. And as I sort of suspected, loads and loads of you have got the one word right that I was like, that's definitely going to be the gold answer, and have a think about what it might be for the platinum. I think a lot of you might get it eventually, but not quite there yet. So I'm going to have to say well done to Dixon Wong, Soda North, John Guest, Simon Pinder, Dawn Louise, Isaac. You have all got the gold answer. I still don't have a platinum answer as yet, unless it's coming whilst I've been talking. I'm going to play the third and final song for today's Super Clever Music Mystery Quiz. If you think you know what links everything together, then it's facebook.com/thepopfugitive. Tweet me at thepopfugitives or send me a message if you happen to have the number. Here is the third and final song.

That is the third and final song for today's Super Clever Music Mystery Quiz. And I am going to have to say, well done to Soda North, who got in there with a platinum answer. Everyone else, there was loads and loads of gold answers coming in. Dixon Wong, John Guest, Simon Pinder, Dawn Louise Isaac, you all definitely got the gold answer, but it was Soda who got in there and got the platinum answer for us. Let me run through the songs I played and then explain basically what you could have had as the sort of platinum answer or the gold answer to that. So the first song I played was called Strachan by a band called The Hitchers, which I was like, you might not be familiar with. And the Soda definitely said, I've not heard this, but it's about my team, which was like, you know, okay. Then I played Richard Dawson, a song called Two Halves from him. You know, the guy who does an awful lot of sort of poetry to music and things like that. Not the only poet to write to music that we're going to play today. And then finished off with the legendary Kirsty MacColl with a song called England 2, Columbia 0. So, yeah, obviously, I think, fairly obviously at least, they were all songs about football. And, of course, that's quite topical at the moment because the World Cup is happening. None of the songs are songs about the World Cup. And I was going to basically accept that none of the songs are specifically, you know, a song to support a team itself. You know how there are various songs that will come out and they'll be like, oh, come on, whatever team it is, do well at this particular tournament kind of a thing. None of them were that type of song. I was going to offer that one as one of the options for platinum. That was not the one that Soda got, though, and would have been accepted. But I really like that Soda got the other one, which was the fact that the football matches, whilst they're talking about it, are the sort of backdrop for sort of kitchen sink or like everyday emotions and relationships and things like that. So the first one, clearly one party wants to be watching the football and someone else is telling them they probably shouldn't be watching the football, but it's a programme about art is how they say, come on, let me watch the football kind of a thing. And then Richard Dawson is talking about the sort of arguments from the touchline as to how to play the game between various members of a family and things like that. And then Kirsty MacColl, clearly, you know, she's like, all right, well, we went to watch the football and now I've gone off to Brazil because I'm fed up with you and all of your lying nonsense. So, yeah, they all sort of used watching the football match as the sort of backdrop for issues with their relationships and what was going on with those. So well done, Soda, for getting that and getting the platinum answer. Well done also to Dixon and John and Simon and Dawn Louise for getting in there with the gold answer. I hope you enjoyed that quiz and that you thought it was a little bit of fun because it wasn't the most obvious of songs about the football. You know, I think there is a fair few that you're probably all familiar with, but I don't think any of those were them. Let's get back to the new music. I am going to play a song from an artist called Sweeping Promises. This is a single called Cocoon. I don't believe it's about the film from the 80s. Where it was the old people and that I haven't seen in a very, very long time, but could almost inspire a quiz if there was two more songs that were sort of similarly themed. Okay.

They are called Sweeping Promises. That song is called Cocoon. They are from, where are they from? I don't know. They're signed to Sub Pop and I think they've got an album out soon. Oh gosh, it's very bad when I can't remember what I've done to do my... You Say I Romanticise. That's the name of the album. I know I've written it down somewheres and then I'm like, whoa, which bit of paper did I put it down on? Oh gosh. Anyways, right, I'm going to play another song by a band called Ceremony. This is quite shouty, but then the song is called Death, Destruction, Mayhem.

quite shouty, isn't it? They are a band called Ceremony. They haven't released an album for about 7 years, but they are putting one out at the beginning of August. It is going to be called Tell Me Your Dream, and that is a single from it, which is called Death, Destruction, Mayhem. And quite shouty it was too. And do you know what? I'm going to stick with the shouty theme with the next song that I'm playing. Therefore, it's by a band called Perennial. They are a trio from New England. They have announced an album that's going to be called Modernism that is going to be due out mid-September-ish. And this is a song from it called The Beat Scene. Sounds like it should be sort of one of those 60s tunes, shouldn't it? But it's not. It's quite shouty.

0: you know, that song is only 1 minute 45 long, but blimey, it's a barrel of energy, isn't it? I'm fairly worn out listening to it. It's called The Beat Zine. It's from a band called Perennial from New England. I do like that a lot, but yeah, sometimes I need a little bit of a lie down to play a song. So apologies if you're feeling a little bit worn out too. And I imagine if you are one of the people who's been watching the World Cup when it's actually been happening, then you might be a little bit worn out. I have not been doing this, but I know a fair number of people who have been getting up at all hours of the day because we're so completely in the wrong time zone this time around, but hopefully whoever your team happened to be, they are doing well for the moment. But I am just going to concentrate on the music, and I hope that's all right with you, because there is loads more of it to come after the news at 11.
1: RTHK, the news at 11 with Tony Savine. A new round of negotiations over the Middle East war is set to kick off later today, with Iranian negotiators arriving in Switzerland hours ahead of US Vice President J.D. Vance. This came even as Tehran says it's closing the Strait of Hormuz again over Israeli attacks in Lebanon. Iranian officials made the announcement in a statement read out on state media.
2: In view of the United States' clear breach of its commitments and failure to implement the first provision of the war-ending Memorandum of Understanding, and in response to the continuous and ongoing ceasefire violations by the Zionist regime in southern Lebanon, the ruthless killing and displacement of hundreds of thousands of the oppressed people of that land, and also given the failure of the Zionist occupying forces to withdraw from southern Lebanese territory, the Strait of Hormuz will be closed to vessel traffic.
1: Bolivian President Rodrigo Paz has declared a state of emergency that gives the military broad powers to remove road blockades that have put a stranglehold on fuel and food supplies in major cities around Bolivia. A wave of protests over the last 5 weeks has called for Paz to step down over austerity measures imposed by the government, including the cancellation of fuel subsidies and other issues. The demonstrations have unleashed violent confrontations between protesters and riot police. Officials say at least 365 people have been arrested and nearly 40 people have been injured in the clashes. Sports and at the World Cup. Germany reached the World Cup knockout phase for the first time since 2014 as substitute Dennis Undav scored twice in a come-from-behind victory in Group E over the Ivory Coast in Toronto. Sean Kennedy reports.
3: For a moment, Ivory Coast fans dared to believe they could beat the four-time World Cup winners in Toronto. The African side drew first blood in the 30th minute thanks to a close-range strike from Frank Kessie. The Germans looked to be heading for a shock defeat before substitute Dennis Undav came to the rescue in the second half. Undav volleyed home midway in the 68th minute before snatching an injury time winner. The result ensures Germany qualify for the knockout round, while Ivory Coast still have a chance to reach the last 32 if they beat Curaçao in their final group match.
1: Meanwhile, in the other Group E match, Curaçao won the first World Cup point in their history as they drew 0-0 with Ecuador in a match which had many chances but produced no goals. Ecuador goalkeeper Hernan Galindez and his Curaçao opposite number, Eloy Room, were the busiest players in a result that guarantees that Germany will win the group. Earlier, the Netherlands crushed Sweden 5-1 in Houston. The victory in front of nearly 69,000 spectators, including King Willem-Alexander, helped restore Dutch morale after they were held to a 2-2 draw last week by Japan. This fan said it was on par with a Dutch 5-1 demolition of Spain back in 2014.
4: Hey, it's amazing. 5-1, I think it's a perfect score. Reminds me of 2014 when we won 5-1 from Spain. And now from Sweden, it's perfect. Big party here. It's great.
1: Ronald Koeman's side now top Group F with 4 points from 2 games, ahead of Sweden on 3, Japan on 1 and Tunisia with none. The last time Sweden conceded 5 goals in a World Cup match was the 1958 final against Brazil, when they lost 5.

0: 2. Japan and Tunisia play later today. The executive director of the White House Task Force for the FIFA World Cup says the United States will continue to assess the Iranian squad's travel arrangements at the tournament. But for now, the original plan remains, despite the team saying they would lodge a complaint about the arrangements. Iran are unhappy at restrictions that mean they can only travel to venues within 24 hours of their fixtures and must depart back to their training base in Mexico directly after each game. Andrew Giuliani says the situation is fluid and they will discuss what measures will be in place for Iran's third game against Egypt in Seattle on Friday.
1: With the base camp, the shift from Tucson to Tijuana, I think was good for everybody involved. Certainly reduces their travel time to LA too. That's, their flight is, I think, an hour shorter than it would be from Tucson. And we're happy with the way that things went for match one in LA. We'll see how it goes for match two, and then there'll be some discussions the day after in terms of what that looks like for match three in Seattle.
0: And the weather forecast for today, mainly fine apart from isolated showers in the morning. Very hot during the day. The outlook mainly fine the next couple of days. It's 30 degrees Celsius. The humidity 71%. The news from RTHK.

Travelers heading for the mainland during the holidays are reminded to avoid crossing boundary control points at peak hours and plan their journeys in advance. Use rail services as far as possible. Those using other public transport like shuttle buses, cross-boundary coaches or local public transport calling at the Heng Yuen Wai Boundary Control Point, the Hong Kong Zhuhai Macau Bridge Hong Kong Port, the Lok Ma Chau Spur Line or the Shenzhen Bay Port should also avoid travelling at peak hours.

It is 13 minutes past 11 and you are listening to the Sunday Escape here on RTHK Radio 3 with me, Carolyn Wright, playing all the best new music. Kicked off the hour with a new track from Kiwi Junior. It was called Pure Michigan. It's from their forthcoming album Blowing Up, which is due out in August. They are a band from Toronto, but they wanted to make sure that they got the details correct in their Pure Michigan song. So they asked their friends from Michigan to help them out to make sure they weren't making any boo-boos or mistakes with what they put in the lyrics. I like that very much. You know, if you're going to do it, make sure you get your facts right and all that kind of thing. Then followed it up with a new track from Blossoms. That is called

0: called Meet Me in Love. And during the course of the week, they have announced that they are doing a new album that is going to be out at the beginning of October, which is going to be called Songs from the Wedding Cake. And they're going off on doing tours and all sorts of things like that. But do you know what? It's coming up to a quarter past 11-ish. And I often get peckish around this time of the day. So do you know what? I'm going to get my biscuits out. Hurrah. Hurrah for the biscuits and remembering to bring the biscuits. These ones, I think they're from Japan. They look like they are from the details on the back of the packet. But on the front, everything is written in English. They are made by someone called Molly. I'm not entirely convinced Molly's, you know, actual fair hands have been involved in this. But Molly claims to offer good taste for your life. Well, isn't that nice of you, Molly? And then these are actually called Cream Sandwich Pies. It's not a great name, I have to say, but they look like they could be quite tasty. The description is caramelised sugar cookie pie and rich cocoa cream. Now, for some reason, rich and caramelised are both capitalised, but the rest of the words are not. And they look like they've got quite a lot of this caramelised sugar on the outside of the biscuit. And, you know, I'm going to call it a biscuit, even if they call it a cookie pie. And I think that's allowed on the show. All right. And I'm now going to have to try and get into this packet, which looks like it's actually going to be quite difficult to rip. But, yeah, they are, of course, individually wrapped on the inside. I think you possibly get two tiny wee biscuits as part of your little package of cream sandwich pies. Yeah, and I'm thinking the picture on the outside of the main packet, that's a lot larger a cookie than the one that's on the inside. Let's see what we get once we get finally into the actual inner packaging of this one. It's always a triumph of tons of packaging when you get these ones. Let's see. Oh, okay, all right. Do you know what? I think the sugar might have melted somehow. Not entirely convinced how that happens. But I'll do my whole taking a picture, you know, because that's important to do, taking pictures whilst you're trying to talk on the radio. You should always get these things right. There we go. Okay. That's it. Right. So they say they are caramelised sugar cookies with rich cocoa cream. They don't smell particularly cocoa-y so far. They definitely smell more of the biscuit. I'm going to go in there and give it a crunch and see if I end up with crumbs all over the desk because they look like they could do that. I don't think they're a crack combo. They are quite crispy. So, I mean, the sugar is definitely quite sugary. They are quite sweet. I wouldn't be eating lots of these. And the biscuits are quite crispy. Carry on. You're right. I'm definitely worried about making crumbs everywhere. It's a good job I have my little mini vacuum cleaner for the desk, isn't it? To help clear up afterwards. As I might get told off otherwise. You know what? This rich cookie cream, I'm not getting much of that vibes at all. I mean, there is something in there and it is sort of, you know, cocoa coloured, you know, your standard chocolate cream from a biscuit kind of a colour, but that the sugar on the outside of the biscuit is definitely pretty much overwhelming everything else. It's very, very sweet.
1: Well, let's go. Only small.
0: Yeah, still not getting the chocolate vibe off that. They're nice. I mean, they're all right, but are they rich cocoa cream? No, don't think they're living up to the description. That would be my viewpoint on that. And Molly, I'm not convinced you're making them yourself, you know. You can try and claim you are, but you aren't. Whoever you are, Molly. Anyways, let's get back to the music whilst I try and come down from a slight sugar rush that seems to already be in progress from eating that. And you know what? It's not often that I play a Carly Simon tune on a Sunday morning. But do you know what? She's announced her first album in 18 years. So she's the winner of this week's prize for the biggest gap between releasing records and suddenly saying, I'm going to release a record, which is quite exciting. And so she's putting out an album that's going to be called Comes in Waves. And this is a single from it. And it's very good too. It's called Howl.

0: There you go. That's Carly Simon. A new tune called Howl, an album called Comes in Waves, has been announced, her first in 18 years. I like that one a lot. So I'm very pleased to hear that she's back and intrigued to hear what else she's got coming out. Now, going to move on to an artist that I guess we all probably thought we wouldn't hear anything new by again, because Marquee Smith of The Fall sadly passed away back in 2018. So, you know, you think, well, that's it, you know, everything's over with. But an album has been announced called Postscript, because Marquee Smith was working on a record before he passed away. I guess it's kind of... there might be some controversy or something like that around it, in that I imagine that Marquee Smith liked to have full control over absolutely everything. And if the songs were unfinished when he left the world and everything, is it exactly what Mark would have wanted? And would he get quite shouty? I mean, maybe he's being quite shouty right now. I can imagine him being quite shouty about this. But do you know what? I really like what they've done with this song and how it works. And so I hope it is how Mark would have liked it, because it's good. This one is called 30 Degrees. The album is going to be called Postscript, and it's going to come out later in the year.
1: You start recording from the start.

do like that. That is a new release from The Fall. They have announced that a posthumous album called Postscript is going to be coming out. That one is called 30 Degrees. And it seems like it's Marky Smith effectively doing a weather forecast and talking about the temperature will be going over 30 degrees. And I believe that is possibly the case, even, you know, where Marky Smith would have been in the UK during the course of this week. Certainly is here today. The temperature, according to my Weathertron, is currently 31 degrees Celsius. And I feel like maybe this is a thing that we miss out on nowadays, that Mark isn't with us any longer, that, you know, his voice just reading something like a weather forecast out would be absolutely brilliant. I remember vividly the day they allowed him to read the final scores on the football on the TV. And it was just amazing that they were like, it was like, whose idea was this? How did this come about? But I applauded whoever said that that was an okay thing to do and that they were going to go for it. And I'm going to play another song from an album that also sort of intrigues and amuses me now. Now, at the beginning of the programme, I alluded to this. It's from Brian Bilston and the Catenary Wires. He's a poet and now uses the band the Catenary Wires to do some, like, you know, putting those poets, the poems to music, and they're always good and they're always very quirky and they make me laugh. A lot of his poetry makes me laugh. And I was like, what's this album called, Pets Sounds? Because, you know, obviously there's the Beach Boys album, Pet Sounds, which is very, very famous. And I wonder whether someone just got the idea of, why don't we do like a compilation of songs about people's pets and call it Pets Sounds? Because that's what they've done. So it's a bunch of sort of quite indie bands doing songs about their pets. And this one from Brian Bilston and the Catenary Wires is about a cat. And I think it must have been written during the whole pandemic and things from the lyrics within it, but I absolutely love it. And there's a load of other artists on this Pets Sounds album. There's a track from Magnetic Fields about Fido's leash being too long, and there's Landa Hecht who has done one. And there's various titles which I assume are names of their pets and things like that. But yeah, this one is called Under a Cat, Brian Bilston and the Catenary Wires.

0: seek me to be lazy, for I do not mean to slack. I know that there are jobs to do, not application that I lack. The house it needs a hoover, there's a dishwasher to stack. It's just I cannot move right now, because I'm underneath a cat.
1: Under a cat.
0: I watch whole days go by.
1: Under a cat.

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0: I'd have written 15 poems once I PB'd a 10K run. I'd have put an end to war and hate and cured a tropical disease. But it's too hard to do much at all with a cat upon your knees. I watch whole days go by. I sit and ossify. I'm so hungry I could swoon. Please bring me a sandwich soon. Can't remember who I am. I'm the human pillow man. How can she sleep like that? How I wish I was my cat.
1: I do love that. It's just so cute. And all the lyrics, a bit about being mildly perturbed or please bring me a sandwich soon. They're absolutely brilliant. That's called Under a Cat. It's from Brian Bilston, Catenary Wires, and Pet Sounds is the album. That's a compilation of people, artists writing songs about their pets. And I absolutely adore that one. Think it's great. Now let's get back to talking a little bit about live music coming up in town. There's all sorts going on, and this week is particularly busy. If you know the H2 festival that the Wanch holds, then it kicks off today, and it's going to be a whole plethora of tons and tons and tons of local artists, basically more artists than you can absolutely shake a stick at. Every evening is going to be filled with set after set after set of live music. So, you know, as I was talking with Chris B the other week about her underground festival, and, you know, there's always something new. There's always something different. It's the same kind of a thing, that there's just going to be all sorts of different bands. And it's free to get in. So, you know, it's worth going, checking out what's going on there. So that's at the Wanch. And I think it's every night for like over the next week or so. So you've got no excuse. Surely there's one evening you can maybe manage if you want to go and check out some live music and support live venues and all of that kind of a thing. Now, speaking of which, and live music, this is a long, very sort of long segue into this. But you're probably aware that Pulp staged a comeback after a very long time away. And at first, they were just doing gigs and they were playing their classic tunes and the absolute brilliant staging. We were lucky enough that they came over and did this at Clock and Flap after I'd been seeing them doing the same thing twice in the UK. Been back to see them again to do it because I kind of like them quite a lot. And then finally, they announced that they were, you know, releasing new material. They put out an album called More, which was a little bit of a joke saying, you wanted more, so here's some more. And it was absolutely brilliant, really, really great album. And of course, they are now continuing to play and doing gigs this summer and things, and they have decided to put out a live album. They've sort of recruited their friends to help out with the videography and stuff, and I believe it is a concert that they did in the O2 in

London that is the one that they have taken the tracks from and the video from. But if you were there at the show at Clock and Club or so happened to see them anywhere else, you'll know that it was like absolute spectacular show. You know, a lot of thought went into how it all worked and went with the songs and everything like that. So I'm sure it'll be a joy to sort of watch it all again through that. And this is one of the songs that they've put out as a single to go along with this. It is their version, well, their song. It is Disco 2000, which I believe you might be able to hear a band playing during the course of the H2 Festival too. Not Pulp.

0: That's Pulp doing Disco 2000 at the O2 Arena in London, part of their tour for More and all of that. And there is going to be coming out as an album at the end of August. The album is going to be called Live with an exclamation mark. And there's going to be a film and documentary and all sorts of things, which is called What Do You Do for an Encore? Which is, you know, the thing they came on stage was, you know, this is what we do for an encore. You know, they liked using lots of lines from their songs, and there was a lot of visuals that came up on the big screens, and it was all very clever and all very funny. And I liked it a lot. I like Pulp a lot. I like, you know, the whole just, yeah, very sort of clever lyrics and a lot of wry humour there too. And sort of sticking in a vague segue theme, very, very vague, I'm going to play the new single now from Arab Strap. Their album, Half Told Tales, is due out relatively imminently. I think it's at the beginning of September. Now, you probably are, maybe, are aware that Pulp are from Sheffield. And one of the opening lyrics in this song from Arab Strap called Fighting For You talks about the film Threads, which is one of the most genuinely terrifying films I have ever, ever seen. And it was one of these things that I think was just originally made for television and was just screened on the television in the 80s in the UK. And to this day, there are many, many people who remain traumatised by the sort of post-nuclear apocalypse happenings in Sheffield that happen in Threads. And yeah, it gets mentioned here.
1: I read today of glory times, the joys of yesteryear, but I remember watching Threads and growing up in fear. Grangemouth is a target, so turn and face the blast, and hope you don't survive.

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whoever you are, whatever your age, different generations can come together and collaborate. 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That's the spirit of Joyful Aging.

That is a new track from Trashcan Sinatras. It's from an EP that's called Games for the ZX Spectrum. And that track is called Games for the ZX Spectrum. I'm talking about, you know, things that traumatised you in the 1980s. If you ever had to, you know, try to load up a game off a cassette onto your ZX Spectrum, that could be quite traumatic. You'd wait and you'd wait listening to the horrible, weird little noise that it made. And then it would just go wrong. And you'd have to start again from the beginning. I think kids don't know they're born nowadays when the technology is just there and it plays. Except when you have to endlessly do, you know, updates and downloads for your games on some of the consoles. I will admit that there are certain consoles that it's true. You're like, oh, I brought myself the new game. It's really expensive and it came out today. Oh, look. There's an update for it. Anyways, there was no updates in the days of the ZX Spectrum cassettes, I don't think. Not quite in the same ways, anyways. But yeah, I definitely enjoyed playing games on it once they actually did load up, even if they were very, very lo-fi. You know, you got to learn somewhere. Anyways, going back to the music, new single from Eels. They have got an album due called Cookie Happened. This is a very funky track from it. I mean, I like Eels a lot. They're always one of those sort of, I feel like an underrated band who definitely deserve a lot more recognition for what they have done and how good they are. And this is called Cap in Hand. So yeah, I hope you like it too.

I feel that's very, very lovely. That is from Eels. It's a track called Cap in Hand. There is an album due out that's going to be called Cookie Happened. And there's a lovely, lovely interview that E from Eels gave explaining his thoughts and what's going on. And this, again, explains how great a band they are. And he was saying about the album title, all of this will be forgotten. Every joy, accomplishment and hardship will one day become so irrelevant, it will be as if none of it occurs. But as the great philosopher of our times, Cookie Monster, once said, me no cry because cookie is finished, me smile because cookie happened. I like that! You see, that if that's what's inspired you to, you know, title your new album, that's great, isn't it? It's really, really lovely. Now, I don't know what inspired the title of Mesh's album, Violent Peasant, but I can tell you that this is the title track from it, and it is a debut album, and it's due out very shortly. I think it's in July.

They're a band from Philadelphia. They are called Mesh, and the debut album, Violent Peasant, is indeed out in July. Now, I reckon I've got time for one last song to play today, and I'm going to play this one from Julia Jacklin. The Australian artist has announced an album called The Gem, and it's due out soonish. I'm just trying to see if I can find the date. Yes, September 25th on 4AD Records. And this is a single that has come out in advance of that. It is called Get Away From Me, I Think I'll Love You Soon. I kind of like that.

0: That is Julia Jacklett, and she's got an album due soon that is going to be called The Gem. That is Get Away From Me, I Think I'll Love You Soon. And I finished a little bit earlier than 12 o'clock, but I can't squeeze another tune in because I've only got like 50 seconds now, and that would just be too short, even though that one from Perennial that I really liked was only a minute 45 long. But it was very, very good and very, very energetic and probably didn't need to be any longer than that. I am going to be back next Sunday morning with loads more new music, I hope, although I fear that we are sort of now getting into that summer lull where the sort of festivals are starting in various places, particularly in, you know, Europe and everything like that, and lots of artists are focused more on those than releasing music. But that doesn't matter. I'm sure there will still be plenty of stuff to dig through and find and excellent gems to play you of a Sunday morning. Have a great day, whatever you're doing, and stay cool because it's blooming warm out there. See you soon.
1: RTHK, the news at noon with Tony Sabine. A new round of negotiations over the Middle East war is set to kick off later today, with Iranian negotiators arriving in Switzerland hours ahead of US Vice President J.D. Vance. This came even as Tehran says it is closing the Strait of Hormuz again over Israeli attacks in Lebanon. Iranian officials made the announcement in a statement read out on state media.
2: In view of the United States' clear breach of its commitments and failure to implement the first provision of the war-ending Memorandum of Understanding, and in response to the continuous and ongoing ceasefire violations by the Zionist regime in southern Lebanon, the ruthless killing and displacement of hundreds of thousands of the oppressed people of that land, and also given the failure of the Zionist occupying forces to withdraw from southern Lebanese territory, the Strait of Hormuz will be closed to vessel traffic.
1: Despite the uncertainty about the situation in the Strait, U.S. Vice President J.D. Vance was confident the ceasefire agreed in Washington's 14-point deal with Tehran would hold. He was speaking to Fox and Friends Weekend.
3: As you guys know, one of the things the president has set us out to do as a high priority is to open the straits. That's now happened. We actually got 16 million barrels of oil out of the Straits of Hormuz yesterday. That is a record going back to even before the conflict started. So you're seeing those ships move. The second thing the president has asked us to do, of course, is to get the enriched stockpile of uranium to ensure that we make it effectively impossible for the Iranians to rebuild their nuclear program, even over a very long period of time. The program is destroyed, but we're, of course, trying to take away as many of the cards where they may try to rebuild it if they don't behave under this agreement.
1: Vance said U.S. negotiators Jared Kushner and Steve Witkoff were already on site in Switzerland, ready for the talks to begin. Bolivian President Rodrigo Paz has declared a state of emergency that gives the military broad powers to remove road blockades that have put a stranglehold on fuel and food supplies in major cities around Bolivia. A wave of protests over the last 5 weeks has called for Paz to step down over austerity measures imposed by the government, including the cancellation of fuel subsidies and other issues. The demonstrations have unleashed violent confrontations between protesters and riot police. Officials say at least 365 people have been arrested and nearly 40 people have been injured in the clashes. Sports, and at the World Cup, Germany reached the World Cup knockout phase for the first time since 2014 as substitute Dennis Undav scored twice in a come-from-behind victory in Group E over the Ivory Coast in Toronto. Sean Kennedy reports.
4: For a moment, Ivory Coast fans dared to believe they could beat the four-time World Cup winners in Toronto. The African side drew first blood in the 30th minute, thanks to a close-range strike from Frank Kessie. The Germans looked to be heading for a shock defeat before substitute Dennis Undav came to the rescue in the second half. Undav volleyed home midway in the 68th minute before snatching an injury-time winner. The result ensures Germany qualify for the knockout round, while Ivory Coast still have a chance to reach the last 32 if they beat Curaçao in their final group match.
1: German coach Julian Nagelsmann said his team's victory was deserved, but stressed there were still things his players could improve on.
5: I think the most important topic for us is to focus always on the next step, to adapt a little bit, some detailed things, to try to convince the players more and more, to talk about the way we want to play, to go to the next game now, facing Ecuador, and try to win this game. We have high ambitions, but I think every team take part in the World Cup normally has high ambitions, and we as well.
1: Meanwhile, in the other Group E match, Curaçao won the first World Cup point in their history as they drew 0-0 with Ecuador in a match which had many chances but produced no goals. Ecuador goalkeeper Hernan Galindez and his Curaçao opposite number, Ilroy Room, were the busiest players in a result that guarantees that Germany will win the group. And now the weather forecast for this afternoon and tonight. A reminder that the very hot weather warning is in force. Mainly fine, very hot in the afternoon, moderate south to southwesterly winds. The outlook mainly fine in the next couple of days, very hot during the day, a few showers in the latter part of this week. Right now, the observatory, it is 31 degrees Celsius, and the relative humidity is 69%. The news from RTHK.
6: Thank you. RTHK Radio 3. And good afternoon. This is James Ross, and welcome to the latest and greatest.

Sunday lunchtime with ABBA and Does Your Mother Know from 1979. How are you doing? How's your day going so far? I hope you're enjoying your Sunday, able to chill a bit and just relax and enjoy some of the music on Radio 3. We're going to be with you till 2 o'clock with the latest and the greatest.

believe it's 1990 when that came out. Delight and Groove is in the heart. Okay, let's get into some of our future greatest hits now. Can you give me some? And this is new from dance floor diva Becky Hill. Can you give me some? This is more, more, more.

of three brand new songs for you. Becky Hill, More, More, More. Freya Ridings and Euphoria. And Mae Stevens and her new song is called Earn It.

So that is her return to the world of country. Taylor Swift is back in that genre from Toy Story 5. I knew it. I knew you.

The very first rock song to top the charts and the oldest song on this afternoon's show from 1955, Bill Haley. I wouldn't

So was Steve Marriott's Cockney accent real or made up or just slightly exaggerated? The Small Faces and Lazy Sunday from 1968. Okay, let's get into the charts now.

people so far on this hour of the latest and greatest. We started things off with ABBA and Does Your Mother Know? Then it was Delight and Groove Is in the Heart from the charts of 2026 and from Toy Story 5, Taylor Swift and I Knew It, I Knew You. We went back to the 50s to Bill Haley and Rock Around the Clock and to the 60s for The Small Faces and Lazy Sunday. And straight from the charts of 2026, Harry Styles' brand new song, it is Dance No More. James Ross. Sunday lunchtime, and it is the latest and greatest.

Sunday lunchtime playing some of those tunes you don't often hear. Often hear Take On Me by Aha, but that is You Are The One. Okay, let's get into the Mystery TV theme tune now. Okay, this is a BBC TV show. Hugely popular since 2005, seen around the world, based on the original Japanese series. The US version is called Shark Tank. And this is presented by Evan Davis. They've made 189 episodes, 23 series. It's still on the air. What is the name of the show?

all love a bit of Harry Nilsson. Everybody's talking from Midnight Cowboy. Okay, we're trying to identify our mystery TV theme tune. This show allows several entrepreneurs an opportunity to present their varying business ideas to a panel of five wealthy investors. It's a BBC show seen around the world. 23 series, 189 episodes, presented by Evan Davis. What is the name of the show? You are correct if you guessed it's Dragon's Den.

13 years ago, in 2013, Capital Cities and Safe and Sound. Did you get our Mystery TV theme tune? Wasn't too difficult, was it? It was Dragon's Den. This is James Ross with the latest and greatest.

I'm sure you know that the song got its name from the actress Rosanna Arquette, who was dating Toto's keyboard player Steve Piccolo at the time. Back to 1982, and what a great song, Rosanna. Excuse

It's taken from her new album, which is out next month, called Confessions on a Dance Floor, Volume 2. Madonna with Sabrina Carpenter and Bring Your Love. Well, Madonna is reportedly considering a special UK performance to celebrate the release of that new album, Confessions 2. She recently put on a surprise show in Times Square, New York, and is exploring similar events rather than launching a full world tour. During that show, Madonna debuted new songs alongside classic hits, turning Times Square into a giant dance party. Well, in other showbiz and celebrity news, after a private ceremony in London, Dua Lipa and Callum Turner celebrated their marriage for a second time with a lavish weekend in Palermo in Sicily. It was attended by stars including Charlie XCX, Joe Alwyn and Elton John, who serenaded the newlyweds during the festivities. Local officials praised the event for bringing international attention and tourism to the Italian city of Palermo. And Welsh singer-songwriter Duffy is to make her first live performance in 15 years. The intimate London show next month will see her debut new material to a select audience. Duffy stepped away from public life after suffering a traumatic kidnapping in which she was drugged and assaulted. She's now returning to creative projects, including a forthcoming documentary.

the jazz funk sound of the early 80s. Shack Attack and Invitations. Into the birthday file we go and say happy birthday for this week to Tony, to Adam, David, to Max, Clark, to Ben, Arturo, and to you if it's your birthday. What are you up to? Doing lots of mischief, no doubt. I hope you can enjoy it, hope you can celebrate it, and enjoy a large slice of birthday cake.

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2: RTHK, the news at 1 with Tony Sabine. The top stories. Labour and Welfare Secretary says the government will review the way care teams work after an elderly couple was found unconscious in a housing estate. A new round of peace negotiations over the Middle East war begins in Switzerland today. And a comeback from Germany sees them reach the World Cup knockout round for the first time in more than 10 years. Secretary for Labour and Welfare Chris Sun says the government plans to review the visiting mechanisms of its care teams and optimise the application of big data, including adding parameters such as chronic illnesses, to better identify elderly people in need. His remarks come after an elderly couple was found unconscious in a flat at Lai King Estate on Friday, with the 78-year-old woman later certified dead at the hospital. He was speaking after a TVB programme.
3: Since we are now in the era of big data and have many tools at our disposal, we want to identify high-risk families in need as early as possible so that timely assistance can be provided. For households where the elderly individuals are under 80 years old, but one of them has a chronic illness and requires more care, we will discuss with the hospital authority to determine which specific illnesses should be selected. However, from what I can see initially, we all know that taking care of a partner with dementia is exceptionally difficult. I believe we should prioritize cases involving dementia, especially those that have progressed to a moderate or severe stage. That said, we still need to consult experts regarding other illnesses. We hope to establish a suitable model as soon as possible for implementation.
2: Turning overseas, a new round of negotiations over the Middle East war begins later today, with Iranian negotiators arriving in the host country of Switzerland hours ahead of US Vice President J.D. Vance, who landed in the European country just a few minutes ago. This comes even as Tehran says it's closing the Strait of Hormuz again over Israeli attacks in Lebanon. Iranian officials made the announcement on state media.
4: In view of the United States' clear breach of its commitments and failure to implement the first provision of the war-ending Memorandum of Understanding, and in response to the continuous and ongoing ceasefire violations by the Zionist regime in southern Lebanon, the ruthless killing and displacement of hundreds of thousands of the oppressed people of that land, and also given the failure of the Zionist occupying forces to withdraw from southern Lebanese territory, the Strait of Hormuz will be closed to vessel traffic.
2: Despite the uncertainty about the situation in the Strait, Vance told reporters as he was leaving for Switzerland that he hoped to make progress on the nuclear issue and make progress on the Lebanon ceasefire issue. He was also confident the ceasefire agreed in Washington's 14-point deal with Tehran would hold. He was speaking on Fox and Friends Weekend.
5: As you guys know, one of the things the president has set us out to do as a high priority is to open the straits. That's now happened. We actually got 16 million barrels of oil out of the Straits of Hormuz yesterday. That is a record going back to even before the conflict started. So you're seeing those ships move. The second thing the president has asked us to do, of course, is to get the enriched stockpile of uranium to ensure that we make it effectively impossible for the Iranians to rebuild their nuclear program, even over a very long period of time. The program is destroyed, but we're, of course, trying to take away as many of the cards where they may try to rebuild it if they don't behave under this agreement.
2: Vance is joined in Switzerland by fellow U.S. negotiators Jared Kushner and Steve Witkoff, who arrived ahead of the vice president for the talks. Sports and at the World Cup. Germany reached the World Cup knockout phase for the first time since 2014 as substitute Dennis Undav scored twice in a come-from-behind victory in Group E over the Ivory Coast in Toronto. Sean Kennedy reports.
6: For a moment, Ivory Coast fans dared to believe they could beat the four-time World Cup winners in Toronto. The African side drew first blood in the 30th minute thanks to a close-range strike from Frank Kessie. The Germans looked to be heading for a shock defeat before substitute Dennis Undav came to the rescue in the second half. Undav volleyed home midway in the 68th minute before snatching an injury-time winner. The result ensures Germany qualify for the knockout round, while Ivory Coast still have a chance to reach the last 32 if they beat Curaçao in their final group match.
2: German coach Julian Nagelsmann said his team's victory was deserved, but stressed there were still things his players could improve on.
7: I think the most important topic for us is to focus always on the next step, to adapt a little bit, some detailed things, to try to convince the players more and more, to talk about the way we want to play, to go to the next game now, facing Ecuador, and try to win this game. We have high ambitions, but I think every team take part in the World Cup normally has high ambitions, and we as well.
2: You're listening to RTHK. The time now is 5 minutes past one. More local news now, and Financial Secretary Paul Chan says the city is no longer just a place to raise cash,

0: but a strategic base for global expansion. Writing on his weekly blog following a trip to Shanghai and Nanjing, Shan noted that Chinese hard tech firms are using Hong Kong for its common law system, free capital flows, and global investor networks. He says they're not just selling products anymore, they're building multinational supply chains and using the SAR as a bridge between China's innovation and world markets. Overseas again, Bolivian President Rodrigo Paz has declared a state of emergency that gives the military broad powers to remove road blockades that have put a stranglehold on fuel and food supplies in major cities around Bolivia. A wave of protests over the last 5 weeks has called for Paz to step down over austerity measures imposed by the government, including the cancellation of fuel subsidies and other issues. The demonstrations have unleashed violent confrontations between protesters and riot police. Officials say at least 365 people have been arrested and nearly 40 people have been injured in the clashes. The Albanian government has been hit by a fresh wave of protests against a planned luxury resort development backed by a company linked to Jared Kushner, the son-in-law of US President Donald Trump. In recent days, the protesters have begun calling for regime change. This man said the country was tired of the endemic corruption.
1: We are here to protect Albanians from the most corrupted government in the Europe. Not in only Europe, but all over the world. Albania is the biggest, the nicest country in Balkan. They want to get it. They sold it. They sold it to, I don't know to who. We are pro-investments, but we are not to the corrupt government. This is the most corrupted government in Europe.
0: More on the World Cup now, and Japan are currently leading Tunisia by 2-0 in their Group F clash. Earlier in the group, the Netherlands crushed Sweden 5-1 in Houston. The victory helped restore Dutch morale after they were held to a 2-2 draw by the Japanese last week. This fan said it was on par with a Dutch 5-1 demolition of Spain back in 2014.
2: Hey, it's amazing. 5-1, I think it's a perfect score. Reminds me of 2014 when we won 5-1 from Spain and now from Sweden. It's perfect. Big party here. It's great.
0: If Japan complete a victory over Tunisia today, they will be level with the Dutch on 4 points, with Sweden in third on 3 points. Tunisia must at least draw with Japan to stay alive in the tournament. Meanwhile, in the other Group E match today, Curaçao won the first World Cup point in their history as they drew 0-0 with Ecuador in a match that had many chances but produced no goals. Ecuador goalkeeper Hernan Galindez and Curaçao keeper Elroy Room were the busiest players in a result that guarantees that Germany will win the group. Meanwhile, the executive director of the White House Task Force for the World Cup says the United States will continue to assess the Iranian squad's travel arrangements at the tournament. But for now, the original plan remains, despite the team saying they would lodge a complaint about their arrangements. Iran are unhappy at the restrictions that mean they can only travel to venues within 24 hours of their fixtures and must depart back to their training base in Mexico directly after each game. Andrew Giuliani says the situation is fluid and they will discuss what measures will be in place for Iran's third game against Egypt in Seattle on Friday.
3: With the base camp, the shift from Tucson to Tijuana, I think was good for everybody involved. Certainly reduces their travel time to LA too. That's, their flight is, I think, an hour shorter than it would be from Tucson. And we're happy with the way that things went for match one in LA. We'll see how it goes for match two. And then there'll be some discussions the day after in terms of what that looks like for match three in Seattle.
0: And the weather forecast for this afternoon and tonight. A reminder, the very hot weather warning is in force. Mainly fine, very hot in the afternoon. Moderate south to southwesterly winds. The outlook mainly fine in the next couple of days. Very hot during the day. A few showers in the latter part of this week. It's 32 degrees Celsius. The humidity is 66%. The news from RTHK.
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4: Good afternoon, this is James Ross. Welcome back to the latest and greatest.

Sunday lunchtime, on with the music. And there's a classic from 1979. Chris Difford on vocals. Normally the vocals are squeezed done by Glenn Tilbrook. And also Paul Carrick, of course, on Tempted. But it was Chris that did the work for them on Cool for Cats. Now that, of course, named after the 60s series Cool for Cats, which was the first rock and roll TV show in the

Body Frame, Aztec Camera, and Mick Jones from The Clash. From 1990. Radio 3. Okay, let's do the movie minute. Well, if you're looking for something to watch, then here are some of the films out there or streaming online right now. And starting with one of the greatest hits of the movies, and it is The Philadelphia Story, the Oscar-winning 1940 rom-com starring Katharine Hepburn as a Philadelphia socialite whose wedding plans are thrown into turmoil, with her ex-husband and a persistent journalist both re-entering her life. She must decide where her heart truly belongs. It is The Philadelphia Story. Well, coming up to date now, and Rental Family stars Brendan Fraser as an American actor in Japan whose job is playing stand-in roles for strangers via a rental family agency. As professional performances become genuine relationships, he rediscovers purpose, belonging, and the power of human connection. It is Rental Family. And Lee Cronin's The Mummy stars Jack Raynor as part of a family reunited with their long-missing daughter after her disappearance in the desert. What begins as a miraculous homecoming soon becomes a terrifying ordeal as they discover something sinister has returned with her. It is Lee Cronin's version of The Mummy, starring Jack Raynor. Our other selections, Rental Family, starring Brendan Fraser, and The Philadelphia Story from 1940, starring Katharine Hepburn.

Subsony hit from The Devil Wears Prada 2. Material Lover from Sienna Spiro. 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

Hayley Williams was going through a bit of a bad patch when she recorded that. Hayley Williams, the lead singer of Paramore, back to 2017. She was a little depressed.

You know, Sunday afternoon is such a great time to be playing some of these oldies. Aretha Franklin and I Say a Little Prayer. Coming up after 2 o'clock, of course, is Robin Ewing and Feeling Kinda Sunday, and that's followed by Cruz McCallaghan and 1 Billion Ways. Looking forward to those shows a little later on.

You know, Clarence Frogman Henry got his nickname because he used to croak on some of his early recordings back to 1955. That was from 1961. I don't know why I love you, but I do. Okay, time for us to jump forward by 50 years now as we play a song from the charts of 2026. It's the latest and greatest with James Ross through until 2.

You know, he was just 18. He, Justin Bieber, that is, when that came out in 2012. Nicki Minaj collaborated with him on that song, and it's back in the charts of 2026.

Oh, that was when they were fresh and young. Back in 1981, I Don't Need This Pressure On, chart number one from Spandau Ballet. Wouldn't it be great if we could get them all back together again? RTHK Radio 3. The latest and greatest with James Ross. OK, it's time for us to do the number ones now.

great number one from the Jackson 5 from 1970. If you haven't had a chance, do get a look at Michael the Movie, which covers quite a lot of that period of his life when he was part of the Jackson 5. Big number one, yes, from 1970. Here's one from 2026, number one in the US and the UK.

So three number ones for you. We've had two so far. First of all, the Jackson 5 from 1970 and ABC. And then from the charts of 2026, number one in the US, the UK and around the world, Ariana Grande and Hates That I Made You Love Me. This one from 1998.

He first came to our attention as the Fresh Prince, along with DJ Jazzy Jeff, but it was his solo efforts that made him into the big time. It was 1998, Will Smith, and Getting Jiggy With It. James Ross. Sunday lunchtime, and it is the latest and greatest

Duran Duran and Nile Rodgers together with their latest song that is called Free to Love. We're catching up now with some more showbiz and celebrity stories, and Prince fans are set to hear previously unreleased music with Timeless, a new posthumous album arriving in August. It features 10 rare recordings over four decades, from Prince's earliest studio sessions to one of his final performances. His estate says it highlights his creativity and evolution, giving access to previously unheard chapters of his extraordinary journey. Well, Lauryn Hill is to receive the Living Legend Icon Award at the 2026 BET Awards in LA. Organizers praised the former Fugees frontwoman as one of music's most influential, crediting her with helping to redefine modern culture. The honor recognizes those whose work shapes generations, with BET describing her as the very definition of such a living legend. And legendary music executive Clive Davis is back home after a week in hospital with an upper respiratory infection. The 94-year-old industry icon is famous for launching the careers of stars including Whitney Houston, Barry Manilow and Billy Joel during his celebrated career. Clive was discharged from a New York hospital and is now apparently recovering well. Well, that's just about it from the latest and greatest for this week. I'll see you next Sunday at 12 o'clock.

0: 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Safeguarding national security is our responsibility. 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
2: RTHK The News at 2 with Sachin Kartwi. Secretary for Labour and Welfare Chris Sun says the government plans to review the visiting mechanisms of its care teams and optimise the application of big data, including adding parameters such as chronic illnesses to better identify elderly people in need. His remarks come after an elderly couple was found unconscious in a flat at Liking Estate on Friday, with the 78-year-old woman later certified dead at the hospital. He was speaking after a TVB program.
3: Since we are now in the era of big data and have many tools at our disposal, we want to identify high-risk families in need as early as possible so that timely assistance can be provided. For households where the elderly individuals are under 80 years old, but one of them has a chronic illness and requires more care, we will discuss with the hospital authority to determine which specific illnesses should be selected. However, from what I can see initially, we all know that taking care of a partner with dementia is exceptionally difficult. I believe we should prioritize cases involving dementia, especially those that have progressed to a moderate or severe stage. That said, we still need to consult experts regarding other illnesses. We hope to establish a suitable model as soon as possible for implementation.
2: Financial Secretary Paul Chan says the city is no longer just a place to raise cash, but a strategic base for global expansion. Writing on his weekly blog following a trip to Shanghai and Nanjing, Chan noted that Chinese high-tech firms are using Hong Kong for its common law system, free capital flow, and global investor networks. He says they are not just selling products anymore, they are building multinational supply chains and using the SAR as the bridge between China's innovation sector and world markets. A new round of negotiations over the Middle East war begins later today, with Iranian delegates arriving in the host country of Switzerland hours ahead of U.S. Vice President J.D. Vance, who landed in the European country around lunch Hong Kong time. This comes even as Tehran says it was closing the Strait of Hormuz again over Israeli attacks in Lebanon. Iranian officials made the announcement on state media.
4: In view of the United States' clear breach of its commitments and failure to implement the first provision of the war-ending Memorandum of Understanding, and in response to the continuous and ongoing ceasefire violations by the Zionist regime in southern Lebanon, the ruthless killing and displacement of hundreds of thousands of the oppressed people of that land, and also given the failure of the Zionist occupying forces to withdraw from southern Lebanese territory, the Strait of Hormuz will be closed to vessel traffic.
2: Despite the uncertainty about the situation in the Strait, Vance told reporters as he was leaving for Switzerland that he hoped to make progress on the nuclear issue and make progress on the Lebanon ceasefire issue. He was also confident the ceasefire agreed in Washington's 14-point deal with Tehran would hold. He was speaking on Fox and Friends Weekend.
5: As you guys know, one of the things the president has set us out to do as a high priority is to open the straits. That's now happened. We actually got 16 million barrels of oil out of the Straits of Hormuz yesterday. That is a record going back to even before the conflict started. So you're seeing those ships move. The second thing the president has asked us to do, of course, is to get the enriched stockpile of uranium to ensure that we make it effectively impossible for the Iranians to rebuild their nuclear program, even over a very long period of time. The program is destroyed, but we're, of course, trying to take away as many of the cards where they may try to rebuild it if they don't behave under this agreement.
2: Vance is joined in Switzerland by fellow U.S. negotiators Jared Kushner and Steve Witkoff, who arrived ahead of the vice president. Sports and at the World Cup, Germany reached the World Cup knockout stage for the first time since 2014 as substitute Dennis Undav scored twice in a come-from-behind victory in Group E over Ivory Coast and Toronto. Sean Kennedy reports.
6: For a moment, Ivory Coast fans dared to believe they could beat the four-time World Cup winners in Toronto. The African side drew first blood in the 30th minute, thanks to a close-range strike from Frank Kessie. The Germans looked to be heading for a shock defeat before substitute Dennis Undav came to the rescue in the second half. Undav volleyed home midway in the 68th minute before snatching an injury-time winner. The result ensures Germany qualify for the knockout round, while Ivory Coast still have a chance to reach the last 32 if they beat Curaçao in their final group match.
2: And the weather forecast. Mainly fine, very hot in the afternoon, moderate south to southwesterly winds. Temperature 32 degrees, humidity 66%. Please be reminded that the very hot weather warning is in force and the heat stress at work warning is amber. The news from RTHK.

Hey there, you there. It's me here, Robin Ewing with Feeling Kinda Sunday on Radio 3 in Hong Kong. And I'm delighted you're here with me today because I've got an hour's worth of jazz, blues, soul, and R&B ready to play just for you. So turn up the volume, settle into your favorite spot with something nice to drink, and spend a little time with me. I'm going to start off today with the upbeat Peggy Lee. She's mostly remembered for her sultry version of Fever, but really she was a versatile musician. She started off as a big band singer for Benny Goodman in the 1940s, but then as big band died out, she reinvented herself as an actress, songwriter, and recording artist who could work with really any kind of material. This song I picked out for you started off as a huge hit for country singer Charlie Rich, and Peggy reworked it into a blend of pop, soul, and rock and roll in 1966. And listen out for that great organ behind her. Here's Peggy Lee with Mohair Sam.

People say a man is made out of mud. 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Muscle and blood and skin and bones. A mind that's weak and a back that's strong. You load 16 tons and what do you get? Another day older and deeper in debt. St. Peter, don't you?

I just played you two songs adapted from country tunes. That was Oscar Brown Jr. with 16 Tons in 1962. Merle Travis originally recorded it as a country song in 1947, and you've probably heard the Tennessee Ernie Ford or Johnny Cash version. It's about coal mining and enforced debt through the company store. Oscar liked songs that told stories, and he often sang about working life or social issues. He's really one of my favorite musicians. And before Oscar, we heard Peggy Lee with Mohair Sam. Next, I've got two amazing soul songs for you. This first is from Shirley Ellis, and I picked out my favorite of hers that she wrote herself and recorded in 1967. Shirley is mostly remembered for a series of novelty hit songs she had in the 1960s, but this one reveals what a good musician she actually was. If it doesn't get you dancing, I don't know what would. This is Shirley Ellis with Soul Time.

That was one of the last songs Otis Redding ever recorded in 1967. It's called Hard to Handle, and it came out right after he died in a plane crash at age 26. We also got to hear Isaac Hayes and Booker T and the MGs on that track as well. Now, the American rock band The Black Crowes had a big hit with that song 22 years later, and they transformed that Memphis soul sound by replacing the strong trumpet and sax with loud guitar riffs. And before Otis, we heard Shirley Ellis with Soul Time. Next, I'm going to play you Pearl Bailey. She had such a good sense of humor, and you can really hear it in the way she kind of sings her songs in a vaudeville cabaret style, the kind she grew up doing. This came out on her 1957 album when she'd already made her Broadway debut but hadn't yet started her long TV acting career. Let's listen to Pearl Bailey sing I Want a Man.

You know, I don't want no tenor who makes love with a song. I want a man, the kind that makes a good girl sort of want to go wrong. You know I want me a man. I want a doll. I don't care, honey, if he's not so strong. I'll help him along all I can. I will not grieve

first rock vocal group, and they were also the first to do choreographed dances on stage and the first to have a bass singer as lead vocals. And before the Ravens, we heard Pearl Bailey with I Want a Man. It's that time, our usual Sunday drink together. I've got something cool for you today. My suggestion is Tinto de Verano, which translates from Spanish as summer wine. Pour a little chilled fruity red wine on ice, add some lemon or lime and soda, or make it easy with a lemon Fanta, add a little sweet vermouth, and garnish it with some lemon and orange wedges. And here's a 1966 song to go along. This is Nancy Sinatra and Lee Hazelwood with Summer Wine.

and make straight for the shore. We're gonna marry tomorrow, and he'll go sailing

Robin Ewing keeping you company in your radio with Feeling Kinda Sunday on Radio 3. And that song was for all of you spending any time on boats this summer. Dinah Washington sang the old 1930s song Red Sails in the Sunset in 1962, a year before she tragically died at age 39. And the legendary Henry Glover produced her entire album. And before Dinah, we had a drink with Nancy Sinatra and Lee Hazelwood and Summer Wine. Next, I'm going to play you a brand new release from The Sacred Souls, a modern soul group out of San Diego. This song sounds like it could be right out of the 1960s, and the band toured Asia in May, but it skipped Hong Kong in favor of Singapore. I hope they remember us the next time they come over here. Here's The Sacred Souls with Any Old Fool.

That was the a cappella group The Persuasions with When I Leave These Prison Walls in 1972. It's actually a 1950s song from The Larks, and we got to hear Jerry Lawson there on lead vocals. None of The Persuasions were ever actually in prison, like the song says, but they often played in prisons. A cappella groups were really not that popular in the 1970s, but The Persuasions kept that doo-wop sound with those gospel harmonies alive. And we also heard These Sacred Souls with Any Old Fool. Next, I've got a very unusual cover for you from Kurt Elling, a Chicago jazz singer who has been nominated for 17 Grammys. He already covered this song once in 2011, but this version I'm going to play you just came out on his brand new album. The song is originally from the English musician Joe Jackson in 1982, and Joe made his song with a drum machine. But Kurt instead includes the WDR Big Band, which is the house band for the German public broadcaster. It's really fantastic, and I hope you like it. This is Kurt Elling and the WDR Big Band with Steppin' Out.

That was Nancy Wilson with I Wish You Love off her second album in 1960. She actually went ahead and put out 50 more studio albums after this one over her more than 50-year career. Nancy was known for her super clear voice and perfect enunciation. And before Nancy, I played you Kurt Elling and the WDR Big Band with Steppin' Out. Next, I'm going to play you a song from Jaron Blindboy Paxton, who is in his 30s but sings the blues like it's 1920. This song is off his 2024 album, which was his debut on Smithsonian Folkwave Recordings. He's playing the guitar in this track, but in other songs, he plays piano, banjo, harmonica, and violin. Also, the lyrics reference a brown bear, and Jaron is from California, which has a brown bear on its state flag. Let's listen to Jaron Paxton with Brown Bear Blues.

0: don't you get lost?
1: That was Billie Holiday with Baby Get Lost in 1949. This is when Buster Harding was her musical director, and his orchestra is backing her, which is chock full of great musicians like Buck Clayton on trumpet and Lester Young on sax. 1949 was a turbulent year for Billie. She was having legal and health issues, but also doing some amazing collaborations with people like Louis Armstrong and performing sold-out shows across the country. And before Billie, we heard Jaron Blind Boy Paxton with Brown Bear Blues. We've just about reached the end of our time together today. Thank you so much for listening to me, Robin Ewing, with Feeling Kinda Sunday on Radio 3. And join me again next week for some more great tunes. For our final song, I'm going to leave you with something from the soul jazz guitarist Grant Green. Grant wrote this himself and recorded it in 1962 for Blue Note Records, one of the most important jazz labels in history. Grant was known for his single note playing style, and he's been sampled by an unusually high number of modern musicians like A Tribe Called Quest, Wu-Tang Clan, Cypress Hill, and even Kendrick Lamar. I hope it puts you in a good mood for the rest of your day. This is Grant Green with Sunday Morning. Bye for now.

0: The chief executive is leading the government to draft the first Hong Kong's five-year plan, which is closely related to you and me. In the next 5 years, Hong Kong should further improve its competitiveness, consolidate and enhance its strengths, seize opportunities from national development, and strive for faster economic growth and better livelihoods. The chief executive has instructed the Constitutional and Mainland Affairs Bureau to hold a public consultation. We welcome your views. Let's shape the blueprint for the next 5 years together.
1: The Youth Employment and Training Program of the Labor Department is holding the Youth Recruitment Day at McPherson Stadium, Mong Kok, on June 24th. Offering young people aged 15 to 29 with educational attainment at sub-degree level or below, various on-the-job training vacancies. The event features career talks, course introductions, and sharing sessions by content creators Ms. Tang Lai Ying and Mr. Chu Pak Hei, and high jumper Ms. Yung Man Wai. Please visit yes.labor.gov.hk for details.
2: RTHK The News at 3 with Sachin Katpe. Secretary for Labour and Welfare Chris Sun says the government plans to review the visiting mechanisms of its care teams and optimise the application of big data, including adding parameters such as chronic illnesses to better identify elderly people in need. His remarks came after an elderly couple was found unconscious in a flat at Liking Estate on Friday, with the 78-year-old woman later certified dead at the hospital. Sun was speaking after a TVB program.
3: Since we are now in the era of big data and have many tools at our disposal, we want to identify high-risk families in need as early as possible so that timely assistance can be provided. For households where the elderly individuals are under 80 years old, but one of them has a chronic illness and requires more care, we will discuss with the hospital authority to determine which specific illnesses should be selected. However, from what I can see initially, we all know that taking care of a partner with dementia is exceptionally difficult. I believe we should prioritize cases involving dementia, especially those that have progressed to a moderate or severe stage. That said, we still need to consult experts regarding other illnesses. We hope to establish a suitable model as soon as possible for implementation.
2: Financial Secretary Paul Chan says the city is no longer just a place to raise cash, but a strategic base for global expansion. Writing on his weekly blog following a trip to Shanghai and Nanjing, Chan noted that Chinese high-tech firms are using Hong Kong for its common law system, free capital flow, and global investor networks. He said they are not just selling products anymore. They are building multinational supply chains and using the SAR as the bridge between China's innovation sector and world markets. A new round of negotiations over the Middle East war have been scheduled for later today, with Iranian delegates arriving in the host country of Switzerland. U.S. Vice President J.D. Vance is leading American delegation and arrived in the European country earlier today. This comes even as Tehran said it was closing the Strait of Hormuz again over Israeli attacks in Lebanon. Iranian officials made the announcement on state media.
4: In view of the United States' clear breach of its commitments and failure to implement the first provision of the war-ending Memorandum of Understanding, and in response to the continuous and ongoing ceasefire violations by the Zionist regime in southern Lebanon, the ruthless killing and displacement of hundreds of thousands of the oppressed people of that land, and also given the failure of the Zionist occupying forces to withdraw from southern Lebanese territory, the Strait of Hormuz will be closed to vessel traffic.
2: Vance is joined in Switzerland by fellow U.S. negotiators Jared Kushner and Steve Witkoff, who arrived ahead of the vice president. Before departing for Switzerland, Vance told reporters that he hoped to make progress on Iran's nuclear issue and on the ceasefire in Lebanon. He was also confident that the truce agreed in Washington's 14-point deal with Tehran would hold.
5: As you guys know, one of the things the president has set us out to do as a high priority is to open the straits. That's now happened. We actually got 16 million barrels of oil out of the Straits of Hormuz yesterday. That is a record going back to even before the conflict started. So you're seeing those ships move. The second thing the president has asked us to do, of course, is to get the enriched stockpile of uranium to ensure that we make it effectively impossible for the Iranians to rebuild their nuclear program, even over a very long period of time. The program is destroyed, but we're, of course, trying to take away as many of the cards where they may try to rebuild it if they don't behave under this agreement.
2: Sports, and at the World Cup, Germany reached the knockout stage for the first time since 2014 as substitute Dennis Undav scored twice in a come-from-behind victory in Group E over Ivory Coast in Toronto. Sean Kennedy reports.
6: For a moment, Ivory Coast fans dared to believe they could beat the four-time World Cup winners in Toronto. The African side drew first blood in the 30th minute thanks to a close-range strike from Frank Kessie. The Germans looked to be heading for a shock defeat before substitute Dennis Undav came to the rescue in the second half. Undav volleyed home midway in the 68th minute before snatching an injury time winner. The result ensures Germany qualify for the knockout round, while Ivory Coast still have a chance to reach the last 32 if they beat Curaçao in their final group match.
2: And the weather forecast for this afternoon and tonight. Mainly fine, very hot in the afternoon, moderate south to southwesterly winds. Mainly fine in the next couple of days, and it will be very hot during the day. Right now at the observatory, it is 33 degrees, relative humidity 64%. The news from RTHK.

0: It's estimated that around 117 billion people have lived on Earth. That's 117 billion unique ways to be human. But what does it really mean to live those differences? We're going to be talking about it. Welcome to 100 Billion Ways with me, Cruzanne McCalligan, a show about all of us, for all of us. In Hong Kong, diversity can often be discussed in terms of systems, things like policies, frameworks and structures, but this show is about what it feels like to live differences. In our shared humanity, differences don't divide, they reveal. When we learn to see differently, we can begin to see more clearly. Every week here on the show, we explore identity, language, and the narratives we tell about ourselves and others. Through these conversations, we'll find that even with our differences, there's so much we share. Today, I'm absolutely thrilled to be joined by Shalini Mattani. Shalini is the founder of the Zubin Foundation, a charity working to improve the lives of Hong Kong's ethnic minority communities through advocacy, education, and direct support services. Born and raised in Hong Kong in an Indian family, Shalini's work and personal journey sit at the intersection of race, gender, culture, faith, and identity. She is one of Hong Kong's most respected voices on inclusion, inequality, and social justice, and has done so while navigating the complexities of being a woman, a mother, a minority, and a bridge between different communities and worlds. Shalini, it is a joy to have you with us. Welcome to 100 Billion Ways.
1: Thank you for having me with you.
0: Can we talk a little bit about you being from Hong Kong? You were born and raised here. What was it like for you growing up in Hong Kong?
1: So I want to say at the onset, I'm 54 years old, and Hong Kong is a wonderful place. But yes, like anyone else on my journey, there has been periods of deep loneliness. And I think growing up in Hong Kong as a Hong Kong Indian person, I think it was a lonely experience. And if I think back to, for example, school days, and I know we'll go on to that in a little bit perhaps, I grew up in British colonial times. And during those times, there was a very clear segregation of who was better and who was worse. And so I was shaped by that. You know, it was white people at the top and it was everyone else below that. And that was very clear right from the onset.
0: And so what did home mean to you growing up?
1: I think as a child, I was an introvert, and I think I got my solace and my wonder actually from books. And so I think for me, I have home for me means being surrounded by books. That is home for me. Today, home for me is a place where my children are, and that can be anywhere. So I'm not precious about my surroundings. I'm precious about, for me now, my kids and my books, because I think they have always given me my connection to something deeper and my solace. Mm.
0: It's really incredible to hear your experiences growing up in Hong Kong, but also you've remained here. You're still here now, many, many years later. Have things changed for you? Do you feel a greater sense of belonging now, or is there still a lot that goes on?
1: It's interesting. I think the reason I'm here, interestingly, after I graduated from university at 21, I didn't want to be here. That's a long story in itself, but you know, I went into accounting and banking in Hong Kong, and then while I was in banking, I fell in love with my husband, who's also from Hong Kong. And he had his own business, and so he wasn't as mobile professionally. And after I had made this decision that I was going to leave banking and do something totally different with my life, which I felt was much more true to who I am, I thought about leaving Hong Kong, and I thought about perhaps going to India to help women, or going to the UK and running a charity. And the reason why I thought I might need to leave or wanted to leave was because I knew language was an issue. Mm. And I was very clear that my strength lay in my spoken English. And so I had to make a big decision. And when he proposed to me, I suppose that it made me really sit down and think about what I wanted. And I wanted to be with him. And I suppose that's why I decided to stay in Hong Kong. But language has always been an issue in my professional life, because I understand, and completely understand actually, that you have to speak the language of the majority of the people. And that is not my strength.
2: I absolutely know what you're describing as someone who is also born and raised in Hong Kong and has found Cantonese has eluded me for so many years despite my best efforts. Are there any other languages that have shaped you?
1: Yes, I grew up in a household where my parents spoke to each other in English, but if they were trying to say something that they didn't want other people to understand, they would speak our dialect, our Indian dialect, Sindhi. And if they were watching Hindi films, they were in Hindi, which is the bigger language of India. Sindhi is our dialect. And my dad had his own company and he spoke Cantonese. And my mum grew up in Hong Kong. She was born and raised in Hong Kong as well. And she grew up in a household where there was, certainly in her older years, when the family could afford it, where there was Cantonese-speaking helpers. So she grew up also speaking Cantonese. So I grew up with a number of languages. And when I started working at 21 in one of the big four accounting firms, this was in 93, I was, you know, when you start out you as an auditor, you go out to client firms and you're in a small room with other people from the same firm as you, and everyone's speaking Cantonese. So I, for the first few years of my professional life, I was surrounded by a lot of people speaking Cantonese all the time.
2: Wow. Did you feel represented at all in Hong Kong society when you were younger?
1: Well, I think that, like in other countries, there are bubble communities that exist. And my parents both come from very large families, and their families are in Hong Kong. And you could think that Hong Kong had a very large Indian population, for example, because if you went to community events, all you'd see were Indian people, right? So there are different communities in Hong Kong, and you don't always get exposed to those differences. So I think that I felt like I belonged, but I also felt like I didn't belong, because as I grew up, I understood the percentages of Hong Kong. I understood that 92% of Hong Kong is Hong Kong Chinese. 8% is non-Chinese. Of that 8%, half of it is the foreign domestic helper population who are here as transient workers. And then you've got the 4% who are people like you and me, as well as the expats. And I don't self-identify with the expat mentality. I'm not an expat. But I'm a Hong Kong person who's not Chinese. And that population is a very small population. But because bubble communities exist, like I've just said, the Hong Kong Indian population, you could think that there was a huge Indian population just going to community events, or a huge Sikh population, or now through my work, I know a huge Nepali population or Pakistani population. But actually, they are very small populations in Hong Kong. And in the work that I do, I have the great privilege, actually the greatest privilege, of working with people who are in that 4%, who are people who I would never ordinarily have met if it wasn't for them trusting me and the organization I run into their life, but also working with the majority population, because at the end of the day, you only have inclusion if the majority want to accept you. It takes two people for an inclusive relationship.
2: Absolutely, it does. I'm going to go to a song now, and you've given us an awesome list of requests. Could we start with a Boney M song?
1: Wonderful.
2: How do you feel about Sunny?
1: Lovely.

0: You're listening to 100 Billion Ways on Radio 3 this afternoon. I'm Cruzanne McCalligan, and my fantastic guest today is Shalini Mitani. Shalini, would you be able to tell us a little bit about how gender expectations may have shaped your upbringing and your experience of life in Hong Kong?
1: I come from a very patriarchal family, and I was deeply loved, but there was a very clear demarcation between my brother and me in that the expectations from him were different to the expectations for me. So no one really ever cared about how I did at school. It was so irrelevant. I wanted to study, but it was not an expectation that I would. And my parents would have preferred that I was, as a child, if I was more sociable and wanted to go out and, in their eyes, in their words, be more normal. And that just did not interest me. But for them, and I knew this very, very young, that my only purpose for them was to marry. And the role of the girl is to marry and to leave her family. And I always struggled with this. Everything was about getting to that point, being seen, going out to community events so people would see me, so that I would get marriage offers, that how I behaved. And actually, one of the things that I remember so clearly was I wanted to study, and that was a real turning point in my life that came at 13. But I wanted to study, and I wanted to escape this. I did not want to belong to a man. I did not want to belong to a man's family. I didn't understand it. I didn't see the point of it. I didn't understand how women were just consumed by the identity of their husband and his family. And this has become one of the greatest purposes of my life, I think, is to talk about that, because I still think this exists. And it's not just in the Indian community, it's in every community. You know, why is it that women change their surnames? I've never understood that. Why is it that we have certain responsibilities,

0: you have raised, are raising boys and a daughter, and you work with a lot of families with whom gender is still prominent in terms of culture. How have you tried to, or do you hope to shape or shift some of these conversations in your own personal life and with the families and communities that you work with?
1: I think I said earlier on that each one of us is on a personal journey, and my journey has certainly been lonely at times. And I think that as a woman, one of the things that society does to us, regardless of our ethnicity and our religion, is it silences us. It has shamed us for wanting to talk about things. And in that way, we are isolated. That even talking about issues at home are frowned upon. It's seen as, you know, sharing dirty laundry or exposing the family or not giving the family face. But all of that has one single purpose, and that is to silence the woman. And I want to break that, because in my life, the people who have stood by me have been my girlfriends. They have walked in the thunder with me, and they have basked in the sun with me, and they have put me into bed and fed me when I lost my son, and they have laughed with me when I've celebrated birthdays. And I think that one of the things we do not do is really force our girls, and I mean force them, to invest in girl friendships. Instead, we tell girls in all sorts of indirect ways that it's about finding a man and creating a family. And I don't think that that has always worked out for women. It has worked potentially for society. It has kept frameworks and structures and the very nucleus of community stable, because it's the man and the woman and the children as the nucleus of the family. But I don't know that it has brought joy to women. And I don't think it is fair to live in a society where women do not have agency of their own lives. Now, if women choose that, I am absolutely an advocate for that. So at the work we do at the Zubin Foundation, one of the issues that is the hardest for me to, and for us as an organization to deal with, is the issue of forced marriage. And forced marriage is not the same as an arranged marriage. An arranged marriage is when parents would introduce their children to their child, for example, their daughter to a guy, might be a son of a friend, and say, I think both of you would get on, right? Because we know their parents and they've had a similar education, or, you know, whatever. And I think that that's an arranged marriage, and there is choice, right? Mm. You might say, gosh, I met that guy and he's a real creep. I'd never go out with him again, right? And so the woman and the man both have agency, and that's important, not to take away anyone's freedoms away. But I think forced marriage is very different. And certainly until I'd set up the Zubin Foundation, I had never seen a forced marriage case. And forced marriage is when you basically say, now we've seen it from the daughter's perspectives, but of course it applies to boys as well, or men as well. And you say to the girl, this is the man you will marry. And often the man, certainly from my experience at the Zubin Foundation, probably working with about 20 to 30 women who faced this so far, are women who have to marry their first cousin or their uncle. And they have to, there are many reasons why, but one of the reasons is this uncle or first cousin is not in Hong Kong. And so that man gets married to this woman. They have their wedding outside of Hong Kong, for example, let's call it Pakistan. And then they, after the nikah or the marriage, they come back to Hong Kong, and she is married to this man. She's far more educated than he is. But the power dynamics

0: are very skewed in his favour. And this may be, even though she brings in the bread and butter, she's brought him into Hong Kong. Often there's violence. There's always an element of control. Might not be coercive control, but it is control. And she might say, I can't do this anymore. And so that's when they come to us. And so this imbalance is in an extreme form over there. And with young women become more educated, and I'm so happy they are, and the Zubin Foundation gives scholarships to young women and men from low-income families in the ethnically diverse community of Hong Kong. We have put 180 young people through universities in Hong Kong.
1: Wow.
0: And so education changes lives, but it also throws up lots of questions, right? Because the more educated you are, the more exposed you are, perhaps the less willing you are to just adjust.
1: It's wonderful that you're taking these very difficult topics and bringing them into the sunlight and talking about them so openly. I'm not doing this to stop this conversation. I want it to keep going, but we are going to go to a song now. And Diana by Paul Anka. Anything
0: Ooh,
1: you'd like to say about this song?
0: Reminds me of my mum.

0: You're listening to 100 Billion Ways this afternoon on Radio 3. My guest today is Shalini Mitani, and we are talking a lot about inequality in Hong Kong. We've talked about gender identity with different ethnically diverse communities here as well. Shalini, do you think that Hong Kong sometimes struggles to have honest conversations about race? Just before the song there, you were very eloquent in really talking about a very difficult topics in terms of forced marriage in a very frank, honest, candid way. Do you think we need to be having more of those conversations, or are we still struggling to have them?
1: I think that's a really good question. I think I do not want to blame here, because that solves no problems. Again, if we go back to the data, 92% of Hong Kong is Hong Kong Chinese. How has the 92%, and we have to draw some assumptions from our work, how have they been exposed to this idea of people from different ethnicities? And I think the reality is, generally, in different countries in the world, people are drawn to the subject of difference at school through religion. For example, there is one God. We are all the children of that one God, but we're all different, right? So children and the church or religion. The other way that some communities address difference is they're really kind of etched into this dialogue of human rights. We are all human beings before the law, and we must all be treated with respect and dignity, right? So I think Hong Kong has to figure out what its standpoint is. And even if we don't have a larger philosophical standpoint, what's really important to address is that Hong Kong ethnically diverse people have been here since 1842.
0: Incredible.
1: They are not foreigners. Mm. They are not people trying to get a passport. They are from here.
0: They are the fabric of our society.
1: Correct.
0: Yeah. And Hong Kong would not be what it is without the contributions of everybody who has ever been here.
1: Correct. Yeah. And I think this is really important as we drive through to the next phase of Hong Kong with the Greater Bay Area, and we think through what is our unique competitive advantage. And one of our advantages is that we have had a different history that means that we are perhaps more comfortable with people of difference. So I think that Hong Kong hasn't been very good with this dialogue, and that starts at school. And I think what we need at school is a greater awareness of Hong Kong people being of different color, different religions, but we're all united as Hong Kong people.
0: I think you're absolutely right. And I find I tire of the language around East meets West, because I think that's not entirely true. I think it misses out this other nuance and connectivity and cultural mosaic that we have here. I don't think it's East meets West and it's like this big clash. I think there's a lot more going on than we give it credit for.
1: I think you're absolutely right. And if you think about One Belt, One Road, right, that is East meets East. Right. That's going through these wonderful, diverse countries up on this geographical route, and understanding that we are all from the East, from Asia, and, you know, taking joy from the fact that how can we work together for bigger and better success?
0: Beautiful. Great place to stop for a song. We're going to do Red, Red Wine by UB.

0: You're listening to 100 Billion Ways this afternoon on RTHK Radio 3. I'm speaking with Shalini Mittani. So, Shalini, we've talked so much about your work, but we haven't really chatted about the origins of the Zubin Foundation. What led you to start this fantastic organization?
1: In a nutshell, the death of my son Zubin. And he was the greatest love of my life. And he died when he was 3 from medical negligence in Hong Kong. And his death was very sudden. Got ill on a Friday and he was dead on a Sunday. And I collapsed. And I think that living without him has been the hardest journey of my life. And I had no interest of serving anyone else or helping anyone after Zubin died. I ran NGOs before he died. And, but a very good friend of mine, Kishore Sukrani, when Zubin had died, had set up this trust that was in Zubin's name. And when Zubin died, people, there was an outpour from the community and people gave to this. And so a few years after Zubin died, Kishore said to me, we have this trust. We now need to do something with all this money. And the Zubin Foundation was formed. And so it was really because of a friendship that I think Kishore was able to see ahead when I wasn't. And so I knew that suffering is real. I knew that I was privileged. As much as I feel I had to fight my whole life to be educated, to be seen, actually, I did not really know the meaning of suffering until I lost Zubin. And I knew I wanted to work with those who were suffering and who did not have any amplification at all of their voice. And so I chose to serve my community. And sometimes I feel like an imposter because am I really from that community? I went to international schools. But my heart is with this community. They look like me. They have encountered race discrimination like me, albeit differently and in many ways harder because they have also got the problem of poverty. And we cannot underestimate the challenges that poverty brings. So the Zubin Foundation works to improve the lives of Hong Kong's ethnically diverse individuals by reducing their suffering and providing them with opportunities.
0: Firstly, I'm just incredibly sorry for your loss, Shalini. What's really remarkable about the work you do and what you describe is even all of us have something that we can be grateful for. And the ability in the Zubin Foundation and what you've done with your work is to say at any point in our lives, how can we turn behind us and be able to see behind us and see who may be one step behind us and how we can pull them a little bit closer to where we are at any point. And I think that's incredible in the work that the Zubin Foundation does. You work with domestic worker support, mental health, education, inclusion, special education needs. You're serving a very, very diverse community. And has it changed the way that you understand privilege as well?
1: Yeah, so the Zubin Foundation works with the ethnically diverse community of Hong Kong.

0: for the most part, it is Hong Kong Indians, Hong Kong Pakistanis, Hong Kong Nepalese. And we call ourselves an integrated service provider because we work with them across a spectrum of issues, like you've just said, from domestic violence to forced marriage to youth finding jobs, giving them scholarships. And one thing I often say, I often ask, is why am I me and why are they them? But for the grace of God, karma, luck, I was born into a family which came with a situation. And those children were born into that family that has that situation. So I often say we must not be arrogant about who we are, because actually we did not choose that. We were granted it. It was given to us. And so what do you do then when you, with our eyes open, we see the stark suffering in the world. We see the injustice. We see the juxtaposition between our own selves, what we say, but also what we do. I think it has forced me to answer this question about what is my role. And in every talk I do, certainly with a group of children who, whether they come from a private school or they come from a public school, is to say, pause. The fact that we're in this room, the fact that we have access to education, means we are one step ahead. And what are you going to do with that privilege?
1: And I would love to ask you some more questions about that. We're going to go to a song before that and Dancing in the Moonlight.

0: You're listening to 100 Billion Ways on RTHK Radio 3. We were talking before the song about education, and education is something that's been very important to you, Shalini. Mm. Do you think that empathy can be taught?
1: I think that education doesn't start at school. I think education starts at home. I think we are the greatest, as in parents, are the greatest educators for their children. And I think that all we have is our own lives as teaching material. And if I look at my life, I think that I have learned that the secular education has been very important, but also the values, the empathy. And I think that comes from parents. I think that comes from amazing teachers. But nothing compensates for the value of parents. And this, I don't mean this is about this whole new industry that has sprung up called parenting. I think this is something greater. It's about sitting and talking with your kids, telling them how you feel, being vulnerable. We all have to do better and be better at inclusion. And I think one of these issues that I am most concerned about today is actually the rise of special education needs. And I think that as educators, schools, communities have to be much better at dealing with these kids, because what I have seen is very much a dual track. There are pockets of wonderful experiences, but actually I would say the vast majority, I haven't seen a whole lot of inclusion. And certainly with some of our service users, I have seen a huge rise in mental health problems with young people as a result of bullying, as a result of racial and religious discrimination and teasing. And I think it's hard to be a young person. And I think when you have those visible differences as well, it becomes much harder. So I think Hong Kong could become better. What I am optimistic about is now we are talking about these subjects. And I think talking is the first step. And actually, it is the biggest step, because it's about acknowledging that there are children with special education needs. It is about saying there are children who are ethnically diverse, who are having mental health issues. What are we going to do about this?
0: It's good to hear that there are, that the conversations are happening. It still devastates me, the idea of any human being in our society, in our community, feeling isolated or a lack of belonging, I think is a tragedy that needs all hands on deck for any human being. You work across all these different groups of people. Firstly, does it ever become very overwhelming?
1: Yes.
0: Yeah.
1: Yes. During COVID, on our Call Mira helpline, the helpline for women and girls in crisis, we receive about 600 calls a year. And in COVID, it was the March of 2020, and I meet my team every Monday. I used to meet my team every Monday. The dates have changed. The days have changed now. And on one Monday, the team told me that the following week, they had received calls for the first time from women asking for wanting to borrow for 40 Hong Kong dollars and 30 Hong Kong dollars. And I could not understand it. This helpline had been around for a few years. What was happening? And we realized at that point that the airport had started to close. And we realized that people did not have money, because these are the ethnically diverse people in Hong Kong, many of them. They're disproportionately represented in what we call elementary occupations, which means manual labor. And so they are individuals who are stacking drinks on the carts that come out in when we're traveling and the aeroplane. They are the ones covering the food. They're the ones loading the bags, unloading the bags, all that sort. And all those jobs have disappeared. So the working poor of Hong Kong. And suddenly they had no money. And so I remember coming home that night on Monday night and sitting with my kids for dinner, and there was food on the table, and I felt sick. And I decided at that point that we were going to give food to those in need. And that's not what we do at the foundation. But we started to do that because I could not deal with the fact that some families did not have food on the table. And that's one example. But there are examples where there have been domestic violence. There are examples when we have people who have mental health problems who are in a bad place, including children. There are times when we've seen domestic violence and we have to work with the authorities. So, yes, I have seen quite a lot of issues in my time.
0: I've had the most incredible time speaking with you today, Shalini. It's been very emotional. It has been very overwhelming to hear so much. If nothing sits well to hear about fellow people in our community suffering, what takeaway would you give us all? What's a difference all of us can be making in our daily lives?
1: I think there are two messages. One is from a spiritual level, to pause and just say thank you to whoever for having the time, the mind space to acknowledge that. Because, you know, most people in the world don't have that, the moment to pause. So pause. The second thing I would say is take action. How, in whatever way, if you can give $20 to a charity, give $20. If you can give $2 million, give $2 million. If you can get involved, call a charity, look at their website. If all you can do is talk about this interview today and tell your friends about the Zubin Foundation or the fact that there are problems in the ethnically diverse community, please do that. Just acknowledging that this community exists can be enough.
0: Thank you so much, Shalini. It's been an absolute pleasure to speak with you and a privilege to speak with you this afternoon. We've got a final song to take us into the weekend, and I don't think it's necessarily on theme. It's Uptown Girl by Billy Joel, which is a great tune, but I find you an incredibly uplifting human being, so thank you. So you have uplifted me today.
1: Thank you.
0: Thank you so much for listening to 100 Billion Ways. We'll be back again at the same time next week.

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3: RTHK The News at 4 with Sachin Katwi. Secretary for Labour and Welfare Chris Sun says the government plans to review the visiting mechanisms of its care teams and optimise the application of big data, including adding parameters such as chronic illnesses to better identify elderly people in need. His remarks came after an elderly couple was found unconscious in a flat at Liking Estate on Friday, with the 78-year-old woman later certified dead at the hospital. Sun was speaking after a TVB program.
4: Since we are now in the era of big data and have many tools at our disposal, we want to identify high-risk families in need as early as possible so that timely assistance can be provided. For households where the elderly individuals are under 80 years old, but one of them has a chronic illness and requires more care, we will discuss with the hospital authority to determine which specific illnesses should be selected. However, from what I can see initially, we all know that taking care of a partner with dementia is exceptionally difficult. I believe we should prioritize cases involving dementia, especially those that have progressed to a moderate or severe stage. That said, we still need to consult experts regarding other illnesses. We hope to establish a suitable model as soon as possible for implementation.
3: Financial Secretary Paul Chan says the city is no longer just a place to raise cash, but a strategic base for global expansion. Writing on his weekly blog following a trip to Shanghai and Nanjing, Chan noted that Chinese high-tech firms are using Hong Kong for its common law system, free capital flow, and global investor networks. He said they are not just selling products anymore, they are building multinational supply chains and using the SAR as the bridge between China's innovation sector and world markets. Today is Father's Day, and restaurants in Hong Kong say business has been slow. A restaurant owner said they kept the price of most items the same as last year, despite rising costs.
5: The overall sentiment is currently quite weak, with people traveling abroad, heading to the mainland and dealing with a sluggish economy. This has made us much more cautious, so we are keeping our pricing relatively conservative. Because of the long holiday weekend, we are seeing less customers. Earlier in the weekend, business was down by nearly 30% compared to last year. Looking at things right now, it seems it will be about 20% lower than last year.
3: A new round of negotiations over the Middle East war.

0: have been scheduled for later today, with Iranian delegates arriving in the host city of Switzerland. U.S. Vice President J.D. Vance is leading the American delegation and arrived in the European country earlier today. This comes even as Tehran said it was closing the Strait of Hormuz over Israeli attacks in Lebanon. Iranian officials made the announcement on state media.
1: In view of the United States' clear breach of its commitments and failure to implement the first provision of the war-ending Memorandum of Understanding, and in response to the continuous and ongoing ceasefire violations by the Zionist regime in southern Lebanon, the ruthless killing and displacement of hundreds of thousands of the oppressed people of that land, and also given the failure of the Zionist occupying forces to withdraw from southern Lebanese territory, the Strait of Hormuz will be closed to vessel traffic.
0: Vance is joined in Switzerland by fellow U.S. negotiators Jared Kushner and Steve Witkoff, who arrived ahead of the vice president. Before departing for Switzerland, Vance told reporters that he hoped to make progress on Iran's nuclear issue and on the ceasefire in Lebanon. He was also confident that the truce agreed in Washington's 14-point deal with Tehran would hold.
2: As you guys know, one of the things the president has set us out to do as a high priority is to open the straits. That's now happened. We actually got 16 million barrels of oil out of the Straits of Hormuz yesterday. That is a record going back to even before the conflict started. So you're seeing those ships move. The second thing the president has asked us to do, of course, is to get the enriched stockpile of uranium to ensure that we make it effectively impossible for the Iranians to rebuild their nuclear program, even over a very long period of time. The program is destroyed, but we're, of course, trying to take away as many of the cards where they may try to rebuild it if they don't behave under this agreement.
0: And the weather forecast for this afternoon and tonight, mainly fine, very hot in the afternoon, moderate south to southwesterly winds. The outlook, mainly fine in the next couple of days. A few showers in the latter part of this week. Right now at the observatory, it is 31 degrees. The humidity is 71%. Please be reminded that the very hot weather warning is in force and the heat stress at work warning is amber. The news from RTHK.
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6: You're listening to Phil Congers on RTHK Radio 3, where every week Patty and I talk about Filipino stories, share Filipino songs, and also just talk about the experiences that make up a Filipino Hong Konger. Before we start this episode, we know that today is Father's Day. So first, we'd like to acknowledge all fathers out there, single fathers, fathers with a couple, people who are also fatherless but have a father figure in their life. We want to acknowledge the full spectrum of people. So happy Father's Day and happy, I don't know if there's a Tagalog, kaarawan ng mga tatay.
5: Ay, wow. Arawan ng mga tatay.
6: Just because recently it was like Independence Day. So yeah. kaarawan ng kaligtasan. Or you know what? I'm sauce.
5: Kalayaan.
6: Kalayaan.
5: Yes.
6: Yun.
5: Freedom.
6: Freedom.
5: Yes.
6: What's kaligtasan?
5: Safe savings.
6: Sorry. Okay, so kaarawan ng mga tata. Happy Father's Day. Yeah, so Patty, how are you celebrating Father's Day today with your dad?
5: So, like a friend of his, a family friend, reached out to him because, you know, we had a community like bowling tournament. So your family, my family were involved. And my parents and my brother, they did really well. They got like prizes and stuff. And so I think that left an impression on that tito. And then he reached out to my dad, especially knowing that he was here in Hong Kong.
6: That's amazing.
5: Yeah. And they even had a practice session. This is how serious it was. Okay. So, yeah, that was last week. And he even took a photo of the scores, the practice. And yeah, he was like top three upwards. So it's like, okay, he still got it. But yeah, that's my dad's plan. And then afterwards, we're just going to have dinner and we're still thinking about where to have it. Yeah, probably somewhere new because my dad's very into trying new places.
6: Ooh, is there a particular cuisine or a sort of restaurant that you'd think he'd want to try out today?
5: You know, there's this restaurant that I went to, actually. I'm forgetting the exact

0: name, but then it's Middle Eastern cuisine.
1: Got it.
0: Yeah, so maybe we'll consider that like Maison. You know what? It's something
1: Maison
0: Maison.
1: Dumet.
0: Yeah, maybe that one. Are you familiar?
1: The one that's across the street from my house. Yes.
0: Wait, what?
1: Yeah, because they have a really nice brunch menu with free flow oysters. And my sister and I spotted that when it first opened near our place. And then we tried it out just to test it out. But obviously, we just wanted free
0: Oysters.
1: flow oysters. And then that's where we treated our parents when they had their anniversary 2 years last year. And since then, it's been a staple. So whenever they visit, that's one of the places. But we know we're not going to go to that today, because, my parents are overseas. So what we plan to do, similar to Mother's Day, we're going to call them up, make sure that they know they're loved and acknowledged, like my dad. And then we're going to say, hey, whatever you eat today, for Father's Day, it's our treat. It's the least we can do overseas. We don't want to send anything there because we also don't want to pay the delivery charges. But we also did mention whenever they would come back, then we could also celebrate everything together anyway.
0: That's so sweet.
1: And it helps that my dad, he's very simple with what he wants. Like even on birthdays, all he wants is just a day to relax, a day where he doesn't have to do the cooking, he doesn't have to do the cleaning, he doesn't have to do all the admin stuff in the house. Just a day for him to watch TV or his movies. Have a drink and then relax. Like not crazy drink, just maybe a glass of something, and then go to bed. So as long as we're taking care of everything else, he'll be happy. Yeah.
0: I love that. That sounds like a relaxing day for sure.
1: Exactly. It's one of the things that like I picked up from my dad as well is I realize I relax the same way that he relaxes now, where it's just sometimes I just want to do it solo. It's the same when I have my birthday too. It's like there's a tendency of like, actually, I don't really want to do anything today. I just kind of want to relax and do what I like to do. And so that's one of the things I learned from him while I was growing up. And actually, even more so that I'm working, I realize this is why my dad does it. It's because also work is just so, it takes up so much of your brain. But the other thing I also am grateful that I learned or picked up from my dad is his resourcefulness. So making things work with the bare minimum. And I think it's been a good thing, with all the jobs and roles that I've played in different communities in the city. I've been able to use just my bare minimum, like my voice and just what I can do with my hands, in order to make things work and to problem solve on the fly. It's something that I was kind of not traumatized is not the word, but it's something that my dad was always like, it's so simple. You don't know this. It's like, I don't know it because I really never faced this situation. So it's kind of put me into a position where I want to be ready for any situation. Yeah. So that's shout out to my dad.
0: Oh, that's so lovely. Oh my gosh. What did I inherit from my dad? Well, one thing that was clear when I was younger is like my sweet tooth. Because apparently he would raid my grandmother's like sari-sari store and just like eat all the candy and stuff like
1: Whoa.
0: that.
1: Like the stickos.
0: Like I don't know if it's the stickos, but in my mind it felt like those like
1: Curly tops.
0: yeah, parang ganon, those wrapped candies and stuff. Yeah, so I had that since I was young. Granted, now he's become a lot healthier and he's avoided eating too many sweets.
1: Yeah, so he shifted to cakes. No,
0: Yeah. Actually, one thing that he does still love is suman.
1: Yeah, because it's not really, oh, I mean, it can be carby, but it's so
0: It's
1: delicious.
0: so good.
1: Is
0: It's
1: it the type
0: carb.
1: that already has like a sweetness to it? Because I know that there's
0: Medyo.
1: some regions, right? Like their suman could be on the spectrum of dry to like wet.
0: Yeah. No, I think it was slightly, it's somewhere in the middle. And I think it's not too sweet already because there's a side of the like brown sugar, the muscovado.
1: Yes,
0: Yeah.
1: yes.
0: Oh my gosh, so good. Yeah, but that's something he still loves, like rice-based desserts. Yeah.
1: Is suma nakakanin?
0: I think so,
1: Oh
0: isn't
1: yeah.
0: it?
1: So suman, just to clarify again, it's a glutinous
0: Rice.
1: rice, and it's usually wrapped in banana leaf or pandan leaf sometimes, I guess, and then they

0: steam it, so it becomes like a sticky rice dessert. And
1: Yeah.
0: there's various different kakanins that we have in the Philippines. My favorite is still palitao.
1: Oh my gosh, yeah, he loves palitao too.
0: And a lot of people don't like it just because it's just coconut, but I'm like, what do you mean just coconut? It's such a nice light flavor. People say it doesn't taste like anything, but I'm like, oh, because you're desensitized to like sugars and flavors.
1: That's true.
0: Since we're bringing up like favorites of our dads, one thing that my dad still really likes as well, because we mentioned curly tops and sweets, my dad growing up, he loved cheese curls. Like that potato chip, it's like the packaging is this cartoon girl in the front holding one of the cheese curls, and it's like light blue or teal background. So my dad still loves that. The other one that he likes, I don't know how to say the name, but it starts with a P, and the cartoon in the front is like a duck or a goose, and it's this flat, I believe, corn-based chip, and it looks like just coin shaped, and it tastes like a tortilla chip.
1: Oh wow.
0: Yeah, it starts with a P.
1: Okay.
0: That's it. Yeah. So my dad loves chips. So at home he'll always have chips with him.
1: Oh my gosh, that's my mom. So my dad's into sweets, and then my mom meanwhile
0: is the savory one?
1: Yeah. Recently, because she came back recently. My sister and I noticed that my dad bought shrimp crackers, and that's one of her favorite chips.
0: Oh, that's cute. So, wait, which one? The ones that like curve,
1: like stick,
0: or like the...
1: Like the stick, yeah. And then, yeah, my sister told me, she's like, oh, look, dad bought mom's favorite chips because she's coming back.
0: Oh, that's so cute.
1: I know.
0: Small things like that. I think, is that something that you think you've picked up from your dad as well?
1: Like noticing little things and then buying us things, yeah, for sure. I think another thing I inherited from my dad is definitely like we're both feel the feelings kind of people. We're very quick to empathize more with the situation. Although I've seen that for him, because you know he's grown through experience, so he knows how to balance that a bit better. And so that's something that I've also started to learn from him, not just to, you know, be in my emotions and stay in my feelings, but also to like be able to mix that with a bit of like rational and emotional.
0: I agree. That's something I also get from my dad, because as I got to know him at this age, I realized that a lot of what he says can be quite direct. And I've learned to do that, because we need that balance of like feeling the feelings, but also communicating that directly. And sometimes he always says this, he's not a flowery words type of guy. And I'm like, but sometimes you need that. And it's true. Sometimes you need to like be more tactful in how you say things. But there are also times where you can just be straightforward with someone, especially if it's people who you trust and they trust you as well. You don't have to... filter it out too much. And that's something I'm still trying to learn, is like, how do I say it? Because I still get into my head like, oh, will they still like me or not? But if they trust me and if they're my friend, then why not try, you know, and be direct?
1: Absolutely.
0: Anyway, so happy Father's Day again. And we'll continue the program. But coming up, we have Anak by Gary Valenciano and Sang Tawag Mo Lang by The Company.

0: And that was Sang Tawag Malang by The Company. And you're listening to Phil Congers on RTHK Radio 3, where we're celebrating Father's Day.
1: Woohoo!
0: And everyone, you know, all of the fathers in the spectrum, those who don't have a father, those who also don't have such a great relationship with their father, we acknowledge all of that. And actually, one of the things that our fathers, both Jell and I, our fathers love to do is to watch movies.
2: Yeah. Does your father have a go-to genre?
0: Actually, he watches everything. This is what's crazy about my dad. Like, having an, for instance, Netflix subscription, there are times when he's like, there's nothing to watch anymore on Netflix. I'm like, what are you talking about? And he tells me, oh, I watched that, I watched that. And I'm like, Dad.
2: Yeah. I mean, likewise, I remember one time my dad was just, he kept doing the dance on the remote. Where he was passing through Netflix, and I, it's same situation. I said, oh, what if you watch The Equalizer? What if you watch this? What if you watch that? There's this new movie on Netflix that just came out. And then he said, oh, I watched it last night.
0: Exactly.
2: I'm like, bro, what time do you sleep at night? And then I realized, like, my dad's always one of the last people to sleep, but that's also very scary because sometimes he'll sleep at 3 or 4. And anyway, that's another issue. We don't have to talk about it this, this episode. But he also faces the same thing where it's like, oh, I think I watched all of those already in the genre that he likes. But my dad specifically likes action-packed ones and ones that are closer to real life. So he doesn't like stuff where it's fantasy. He doesn't like sci-fi. As long as it's like it's people and maybe it's like a secret agent thing. I think a good baseline of generally where my dad likes to, like where it's plotted, is the Bourne Legacy trilogy.
0: Oh, yes.
2: Series, Mission Impossible, and also like John Wick. So those films, if you fancy any of that, my dad's gonna watch all the films like that. So my sister and I, we always build this habit where if we see a trailer that's like, oh, yeah, that's Papa. That's sort of that's Papa's film to watch. And so we have a couple that we already want him to that. Hopefully, if it's still out by the time that he visits Hong Kong, we can watch it together. But I think more films that we find that we like, our mom would like it. Because my sister and I love horror. My mom loves horror. My dad's like bored with horror. I think it was funny because there was this one time where our middle ground was Train to Busan. And my dad was actually like, that was good. And I was like, what? Yeah. But One of the films I recently came across that my sister and I watched that we feel like we want to recommend to our dad, it's called Project Hail Mary. I don't know if you know that.
0: Yes, I've seen it before.
2: Yeah, it's based off of the book by Andy Weir or yeah. Weir. He's also the same guy that wrote The Martian.
0: Oh, I did not know that. Like the film
2: book and then it was made into a film featuring Matt Damon. So Project Hail Mary featuring Ryan Gosling. It was highly talked about when it first came out, because of the fact that it was based off of a book and because it's the same author of The Martian. So obviously the same people and fandom were like, oh, there's another one that's coming out. I don't remember a lot of the marketing, if it was like very heavily marketed. I do know that because the word Hail Mary, was in it. I was like, wait, this is intriguing. But as someone who also likes sci-fi films, I knew that I could have watched it, but it just kind of went off my radar.
0: Yeah.
2: Yeah. Until there was this talk that we both attended and the speaker was actually recommending the movie and even reading the book. And so I was like, wait a minute, this is very intriguing because the movie is about the Earth basically

0: having a deadline of when it will end, like a lot of these sci-fi movies. And so Ryan Gosling's character, Rylan Grace, gets sent to a very, very far, far, far, far place in our universe to get answers that can hopefully help humanity survive. So at first, I was ready for a sort of Armageddon-style film, something that's very similar to, what's that? Armageddon? I think that's the name of the other sci-fi film. I thought it was going to be very basically epic, and there's going to be like aliens and a lot of action sequences. But you and I both know that didn't happen, right? So there was actually a lot more connection and dialogue and understanding that went into the film of the main character, Ryan Gosling's character, with a alien that he meets in space. And they build this like surprising connection that I fell for and I really enjoyed in the film. And I think for me, it made me realize this is not a sci-fi film. It's a slice of life film that makes you remember what you find important and why you should pursue where that leads you. Yeah. So that's what I took from the film. How about you, Patty?
1: I share the same thoughts. I really enjoyed the film, and one of the things I feel like what made it really good was really the relationship of the two main characters. Like how they, just out of curiosity of each other and care that the care that they ha developed for one another, you started to get invested as well in their relationship. Like that was one of the things I really liked about the movie. And like, without, spoilers, but yeah, like just being on that journey alongside them and understanding also, because of that relationship that they developed, the decisions they end up making throughout the film. And so that was really moving. I think something also that I enjoyed is really the comedy. Like, yeah, like there were points of the movie where I was just like laughing out loud because it's just so like it's something I really love. Now, like whenever I watch movies with a bit of comedy, is just how they execute it too. Like something like I really miss those like old time like comedy movies. Another film that came to mind actually when it comes to comedy is Hoppers. I really enjoyed the comedy in that film too. Like I felt like the old cartoons we used to watch, and like the kind of humor that I saw in Project Hail Mary too. So I do agree that it's a slice of life film because yeah, like you go through it and there's a, like a like points of like really sad moments, and also like you're like, oh, will this happen or not? But yeah, at the same time, you're just going through daily life with the two main characters. So it was also a film that I really liked. Yeah, there was another point where I feel like you really had to, because I remember I watched it with my boyfriend. And then he was like, at the end of the movie, he was like, I don't understand why it ended like that. Like, why that was the ultimate decision that was made. And I was like, and I had to explain it to him a little bit because I think that it was hard to kind of pinpoint where, why he ended up making that decision. And so I had to share that with him. But yeah, it was something I think this film, which I think is good with films nowadays too. It's not just entertainment, it's something that you can take away, and sometimes you do need to pay attention to certain moments in a film or a TV show in order to understand like how it progressed.
0: Yeah, we talked about this a bit as well, where there are a lot of moments in the film that kind of can be seen as throwaway lines. But those are the moments where you and I agree is the reason why it ultimately drove the main character to do what he did by the end of the film. And it was quite small. And so I'm intrigued because one of my friends is reading the book, and I'm waiting for her to report whether they explain more of that in the book, the context of the main character. Because in the movie, though they do it non-chronologically, like they hop

0: back to and fro between present and past. I do want to see if they had to cut out some stuff for the sake of, you know, the visual experience on film, right? Yeah, I like what we brought up ultimately with this movie is to understand the connection that you have and the purpose that you're feeling and to gain perspective through the people around you. And so that's what we're going to be doing as well. Since it's Father's Day, why not pull up some stories from people on the internet and see their relationship with their fathers and seeing if we can get some perspective on that as well.
1: Yes, very excited. All right, so these next few songs are Thank You Pa by Ogie Alcacid and Hawak Kamay by Piolo Pascual and I'll Miss You the Most by Ian Veneracion.

0: Once again, you're listening to Phil Congers on RTHK Radio 3, where today on Father's Day, we wanted to get into some stories as well from people on the internet and get their perspective as well as our perspective on differing issues on how one Filipino would see their father, right? So I will say this as a disclaimer. Obviously, our views are our own, and as well as, you know, our perspective without knowing the full context of things. And this is not meant to make anyone look bad. And we just wanted to see how people think about their experience and have our way and how we see it as well. So for the first story, it's under a subreddit called Asian Parent Stories. And the title is, I Hate My Filipino Father. Wow. Big one for now. Okay. So, I, a 28-year-old female, hate my father, 63-year-old male. Both my parents are Filipino immigrants to the U.S. Classic intergenerational trauma, small T trauma being passed down. For context, I work full-time, financially independent, moved out, and live with my boyfriend of 10 years. I've always had a difficult relationship with my father. He constantly compared me to other kids growing up, even though I was a good kid. Quote unquote, good kid. Catholic school, straight A's, no boyfriends, no cursing, valedictorian, etc. My father always belittled my interests and hobbies, criticized my looks, even though I know I met conventional beauty standards, and constantly spewed hate about my friends. I finally asked for permission to date my current boyfriend after high school graduation, and my father eventually allowed it after lots of screaming and crying from me. Even after a few years, he seems uncomfortable with my relationship, and it never left my mind how terrible my father treated us. So, for an example, my boyfriend and I have a huge international trip planned this fall, which is meant to be the big one. I'm the type of girl who loves surprises and traveling, so you can understand that I don't want to rush into something like engagement, marriage, without making a grand gesture out of it. My father sent me a text during work hours basically criticizing my way of life, saying that I need to be wedded civilly with my boyfriend before our trip because we have been living together, quote-unquote, immorally in the eyes of the Lord. I, like any woman, feel I deserve wedding ceremony with a beautiful dress and a photographer. Having my father go from, you're not allowed to date, to you need to be married ASAP is actually crazy to me, and I hate how he is meddling into my business. Obviously, weddings cost a lot in today's economy, and we both wanted to wait until we had proper jobs and time to save funds. The living together immorally, in quotes, is crazy because I was actually living with my parents after college, but he was always picking fights with me that I had to leave for mental health. He forced me out, and my boyfriend's family luckily took me in when I didn't have enough money to live on my own. I have been going to therapy solely because of my small T trauma from my father basically mentally abusing me growing up, so I knew the basis of this abuse is just my father being a narcissist who hates everyone. Oh. But his words hurt and sting me so much. I spend most of my day crying over my hatred towards my father, asking why I couldn't have been given a different one. I don't go to church or practice any religion anymore because my dad pushed it so hard and was always so rude and full of hate towards anyone who didn't meet expectations written in the Bible. I don't have anyone to go to. My mother deals with him every day, and she is also emotionally immature, and my older brother is completely checked out and allows my dad to say whatever. My boyfriend is my support, but I hate dumping everything on him. I know now not to fight my father when he says generic hate about others, but when it is specifically targeted at me, I can't help but react. I just wanted to vent or get validation if anyone else's father or parents act this way. How do you act when a religious/conservative parent spew judgmental hate? End of story.
1: Oh my gosh.
0: Loaded.
1: Yeah.
0: Loaded. It's very, very loaded. Yeah. I think also, I would say, since it's also the perspective of a female, I think you may have more to say about that as well. You know, how do you feel about this story first?
1: I feel for her just thinking about my own experience as well, where, you know, family tends to like just drop little like comments here and there, and you're like thinking, oh my gosh, like for instance, I receive comments like that I've gained weight or something, and I'm like, oh, I guess that's bad. And so like it makes me feel like I need to get rid of that and to lose weight. It's definitely not easy hearing that, especially constantly, which she mentioned. And yeah, it does take time to kind of develop that mindset and attitude that sometimes, like a lot of the times, it's said off the cuff. And yeah, like sometimes it's just said, I guess in her case, maybe it's just said to get a reaction, or you're not really considered as the person who's at the receiving end of it.
0: Yeah, one thing I do get from this as well, with how the father of the writer of this post, it does seem like the father seems very protective, right? And really wants to shelter her. But at the same time, it's stories that I've heard as well in general, parents who are like, oh, no love life. And then suddenly the big like 180 after they get out of uni, like, okay, you have to get married now and grandchildren.
1: Yeah.
0: So that's one thing I really like honed in on, because that's what's happening with a lot of my friends, right? A lot of titos and titas start asking now, but we never really talked about it when we were youth or like in high school, and it was always something that was avoided. It's like, oh, don't date until after. But since we've never talked about it, it's suddenly weird to go from that and then, oh, so who are you dating now, who, like, grandkids, you know, like we've never had that established, how does this work. One thing that I also see here, there is a generational difference. I see with how they approach, let's say, with this one, it's a live-in situation, the one where the father thinks it's immoral.

0: to live together or to be in the same space as your partner if you're not married yet. But the reason here, and again, just going off of what she wrote, it seems very justifiable. If she had to leave the house or be kicked out of the house because of her own peace of mind, and the boyfriend's family actually kind of semi-adopted her into their house, I think that's very valid of a reason. I am surprised that it got to this point. It feels like it must be so tiring to feel like this has been going on for a while. So I don't know how 28 years of living, and it's only now that something like this happened. I don't know, like wouldn't someone try to get a resolution maybe earlier? Or I don't know, or if they just kept it to themselves.
1: I think that can be a bit difficult, especially being in that for so long and just feeling quite helpless. She mentioned that her other family members are just kind of letting it slide. And the fact that it's gone on for so long is just a dynamic that they've gotten comfortable with. Yeah, and I guess the one who wrote this is trying to get out of that cycle in her way, because she did bring up intergenerational trauma. And I wonder if, because a lot of the times people who verbally abuse others or like are just have abusive behavior, this is learned. This is something that they encountered in their own lives, usually early in their lives. And yeah, it's again a learned dynamic, learned behavior that they're bringing up now, like in their lives. And I guess in this case, the person's dad who's in his 60s.
0: Oh, that is one thing I forgot. Like, he's in his 60s. I think it's difficult for someone older, not to say that all aren't as open-minded, but like once they're that age, they're like they've already been set in a lot of their ways, so it's hard to really convince them. And especially bringing up the religious side into it as well. Unfortunately, that's a lot of Filipino parents, right? There's a lot of values and actions that is used justified under the pretense of, oh, it's according to the Bible or according to the tradition. And while there's an extent of what I know is asked through the Bible or through the Catholic or Christian traditions, I also know that a lot of it has inherently become ingrained in our Filipino culture and has been transformed into something entirely. So there's not a lot of people who fully understand like the why of it, and it's just more of like, do it because I'm the parent and I told you to do it. The one who posted it, maybe they did try already trying to understand what's going on, but never got a breakthrough. Because sometimes parents, they may not have thought about it enough to actually give an answer or to really look into themselves on why they do stuff. So I'm hoping that the father actually thought about it a bit more, maybe like when she left the house. I hope that whatever happens, that they still stay connected. They don't have to be in proximity to each other. I have seen families who eventually they learn how to appreciate their children, like parents appreciate their children and vice versa, when they're not in the same roof.
1: Yeah, and props to also her for going to therapy too. I think that's really helpful to seek for help from not just the therapist, but also her boyfriend and her boyfriend's family. So I'm really happy that she has some sort of support network.
0: And to ultimately answer her question, in my opinion, because she asked, how do you act when religious or conservative parents spew judgmental hate? What I suggest, as someone who is also a practicing Catholic, if there's anything that I've said, I would want the person who feels like I'm putting hate towards them using the faith, to ask me if I know where it's coming from. Like, do I really know? Not like the, oh, show me the verse in the Bible kind of thing, but it's more of, where is that coming from in the context of your religion or of the faith? So same thing with parents. I know that a lot of parents don't want their kids talking back, but I would definitely want to ask,

0: what do you mean and where is that coming from?
1: Yeah.
0: Don't just say, oh, it's from the Bible, but like where, and also in the soul of what this religion is about, is this really what you want to be promoting? Rule following and just commanding is not the way to do that.
1: Absolutely.
0: Yeah. Ooh, that's heavy. Yeah. But we do have another story that hopefully shifts the experience or flips over to a more positive note as well on what fathers can be doing. But before that, we have Bawat Daan by Ebe Dancel and I'll Be There by Jed Madela and Darren Espanto. So-

0: Red light, don't walk. Red flag, don't swim.
1: Red flags will be hoisted at public bathing beaches during inclement weather to alert the public of the dangers to engage in water sports activities. Under the Bathing Beaches Regulation, it is an offense to engage in water sports activities at temporarily closed public bathing beaches. Offenders are liable to a maximum fine of $2,000 and 14 days imprisonment upon conviction.
0: Protect yourself and others. No water sports during inclement weather.
2: An electrical contractor registered with the Electrical and Mechanical Services Department must be employed to install an electric water heater. All electric water heaters installed at heights of up to 2.25 meters in bathrooms should be protected by residual current devices. For a shower storage type electric water heater, don't install a valve at its water outlet, and don't use a shower head with a valve.
3: RTHK News at 5 with Sachin Karpe. Secretary for Labour and Welfare Chris Sun says the government plans to review the visiting mechanisms of its care teams and optimise the application of big data, including adding parameters such as chronic illnesses, to better identify elderly people in need. His remarks came after an elderly couple was found unconscious in a flat at Liking Estate on Friday, with the 78-year-old woman later certified dead at the hospital. Sun was speaking after a TVB program.
4: Since we are now in the era of big data and have many tools at our disposal, we want to identify high-risk families in need as early as possible so that timely assistance can be provided. For households where the elderly individuals are under 80 years old, but one of them has a chronic illness and requires more care, we will discuss with the hospital authority to determine which specific illnesses should be selected. However, from what I can see initially, we all know that taking care of a partner with dementia is exceptionally difficult. I believe we should prioritize cases involving dementia, especially those that have progressed to a moderate or severe stage. That said, we still need to consult experts regarding other illnesses. We hope to establish a suitable model as soon as possible for implementation.
3: Financial Secretary Paul Chan says the city is no longer just a place to raise cash, but a strategic base for global expansion. Writing on his weekly blog following a trip to Shanghai and Nanjing, Chan noted that Chinese high-tech firms are using Hong Kong for its common law system, free capital flow, and global investor networks. He said they are not just selling products anymore, they are building multinational supply chains and using the SAR as the bridge between China's innovation sector and world markets. Today is Father's Day, and restaurants in Hong Kong say business has been slow. A restaurant owner said they kept the price of most items the same as last year, despite rising costs.
5: The overall sentiment is currently quite weak, with people traveling abroad, heading to the mainland and dealing with a sluggish economy. This has made us much more cautious, so we are keeping our pricing relatively conservative. Because of the long holiday weekend, we are seeing less customers. Earlier in the weekend, business was down by nearly 30% compared to last year. Looking at things right now, it seems it will be about 20% lower than last year.
3: A new round of negotiations over the Middle East war have been scheduled for later today, with Iranian delegates arriving in the host country of Switzerland. U.S. Vice President J.D. Vance is leading an American delegation and arrived in the European country earlier today. This comes even as Tehran said it was closing the Strait of Hormuz again over Israeli attacks in Lebanon. Iranian officials made the announcement on state media.
6: In view of the United States' clear breach of its commitments and failure to implement the first provision of the war-ending Memorandum of Understanding, and in response to the continuous and ongoing ceasefire violations by the Zionist regime in southern Lebanon, the ruthless killing and displacement of hundreds of thousands of the oppressed people of that land, and also given the failure of the Zionist occupying forces to withdraw from southern Lebanese territory.

0: The Strait of Hormuz will be closed to vessel traffic.
1: Vance is joined in Switzerland by fellow U.S. negotiators Jared Kushner and Steve Witkoff, who arrived ahead of the vice president. Before departing for Switzerland, Vance told reporters that he hoped to make progress on Iran's nuclear issue and on the ceasefire in Lebanon. He was also confident that the truce agreed in Washington's 14-point deal with Tehran would hold.
2: As you guys know, one of the things the president has set us out to do as a high priority is to open the straits. That's now happened. We actually got 16 million barrels of oil out of the Straits of Hormuz yesterday. That is a record going back to even before the conflict started. So you're seeing those ships move. The second thing the president has asked us to do, of course, is to get the enriched stockpile of uranium to ensure that we make it effectively impossible for the Iranians to rebuild their nuclear program, even over a very long period of time. The program is destroyed, but we're, of course, trying to take away as many of the cards where they may try to rebuild it if they don't behave under this agreement.
1: And the weather forecast for tonight and tomorrow. Mainly fine. The minimum temperature will be about 28 degrees tomorrow morning. Hot during the day and a maximum temperature of around 33 degrees in the urban areas and a couple of degrees higher in the new territories. Moderate south to southwesterly winds. At the observatory right now, it's 31 degrees, humidity standing at 66%. Please be reminded that the very hot weather warning and the heat stress at work warning is amber. The news from RTHK.

0: And that was I'll Be There by Jed Madela and Darren Espanto. So, oh my goodness, we went through a really deep and very vulnerable like Reddit post of someone's experience with a father who was verbally abusive for a very long time. And like how she dealt with that and how she's sort of navigating through it as well, receiving support from her boyfriend, his family, and also a therapist. And right now, we're going to go to the other end of the spectrum where it's someone's experience with a father who was relatively positive experience.
1: I would say it's another variant of an experience to have with your father. Something that not all of us may face. And I think this is something that we could also get perspective from.
0: Indeed. All right. So let's get started. And so this Reddit post, this story is under the subreddit Sri Lanka, titled My Experience with Growing Up with a Father Who Was, in brackets, mostly abroad. So first of all, I love my dad. Really. He is the reason we were able to live a life without errors. A life many were jealous of, but it still hurts growing up without one. I mean, I am still 16 and hopefully have a long life to go. What I'm saying is growing up without a dad, I missed a lot of amazing childhood memories. I grew up in a household with four women, so I had no male figure to look up to. No one taught me how to shave. Yes, he did shave my first beard. Can't even call that a beard. That was just a few hair strings I was proud of. Lol. But he shaved it himself because he said I could mess it up. And told me not to cut my own and let me shave it next time too. But you know, you're going to have to cut your beard more than every 6 months. So I had to learn. I remember watching a YouTube channel called Dad, How to Where an Elderly Man Teaches You Things a Dad Would. And I distinctively remember reading the comments of all those who lost their dads and me still having one that I can't reach, even though we both love each other. And that really hurt. I also had to learn to tie a tie by myself. I have said this many times now. I am not angry at him. It's just that it stings a bit every time one of my friends just casually mentioned an activity they did with their dads and how we will probably never experience it. I follow Buddhism, but I don't really believe in rebirth. I believe this is our one and only life and that you should live it with no regrets. So I get sad with stuff I never get to experience because I simply am scared of dying without experiencing something I haven't. So if I've ever have kids and I continued my father's business abroad, I would never let this happen. Because I know the feeling of meeting your dad 4 weeks out of 52 in a year. This might sound so corny and cringe, but this truly comes from my heart. And it hurts so bad right now. The fact that my dad never attended any of my big school medal winnings. I remember one time I was super excited because the time he spent here and the time of my celebration were on the same dates. But for some reason, he wasn't able to attend. The fact that I never had a dad for my school Shramdana campaigns or to go on school trips, I think the spot for my dad's signature is still empty on my report book after 11 years of going to school. I may sound bad when saying this, but I remember when I was young, I even acted different around my dad. I'm a huge people pleaser, and I acted around my dad like that. Not how I would act with my family members. I would act around him as if he was a stranger. And still now, I'm not fully me. I fake

0: laugh sometimes, tell dumb jokes just to make him laugh. It's just not me. Still that same old people pleaser. Finally, I'm going to get some sleep. So by this, I could say I had a loving father who I loved to death. But I don't think I ever had a dad. A part of me still feels empty. An empty spot that can never be filled, as that time has already passed. That was even more cringe, but I'll leave it. Peace.
1: Oh.
0: Yeah.
1: That is the raw and tender emotions of someone who just like, yeah, just misses his dad.
0: Mm.
1: That was sweet.
0: Misses his dad and the experiences that he like,
1: couldn't have, but also he's thought about. Yeah. See, that's something I think most people will never really get to experience. Like a lot of people will either grow up with their dad most of the time. But even though this experience is someone who, it's not necessarily a Filipino dad, but it is an experience that a lot of the Filipino OFWs will face, right? It's not just the moms who leave to work in the other places, but sometimes it'll also be the dad being an engineer in Dubai, or they would have to go overseas to earn money for their family. I think I briefly had a moment like that when I was a kid because my dad, but it's also such a weird thing saying because my dad, when I was younger, he would have to go to his headquarters of his office in Shenzhen. And so sometimes he wouldn't be home for just 2 weeks. But even that 2 weeks, it felt like, oh man, it's so long that Pop's not here. So I can't even imagine having someone who their father for most of their life, wasn't with them, you know, maybe just only spending 1 month with them a year, and then they have to go back to work on a bigger project overseas. One of the things that hit me here was it's the moments where you are reminded that you don't have that experience. Especially when he said, when the writer said, when their friends casually talk about, oh yeah, an activity that they did with their dad, and then you realize, oh, I don't have that experience. And as a kid, I think that definitely will sting. He's 16. So that definitely stings because you're also at an age where you're learning to find your role model, or you're modeling your life out of people in your life. And so without your father, who is supposed to be your main male figure, it is difficult if there isn't anyone else. I think both of us are fortunate. We grew up in a church community. So, you know, there will always be other people who we could also get traits from, older men or older women who are also present. But for the most part, it's our experience. And versus his experience, it seems like there isn't anyone else who was able to be like that father figure for him.
0: Yeah, for sure. Like, yeah. Reading this just made me reflect on my own experience too. I was too young when my dad was working overseas, so I didn't get that experience of feeling that he was gone. It was just like goodbyes. And at some point, I think as a young toddler, I guess, it was just something that I got used to. And I didn't think too deeply about, because I was too young. But I realized too how important it is to have like a father figure, how that could shape your life and become, like you said, like a role model. Because I think, and I think this is something that I'm reflecting on, and that I'm grateful for, that my parents had the foresight to see this early on and realize, yeah, this is not okay that our family is going to be living apart. And this is something that I'm grateful that my parents had enough foresight to realize, oh, like this is something I don't, like we need to make sure that both of us as parents need to be present. And I hope that anyone who's like consider

0: considering like starting a family, I think it's really, really important to have both parents be present and involved, because it's true, the kids are going to grow up and they're going to start to compare their family lives with other families too.
1: And that's something that's unavoidable. It'll just come up, because then a lot of their friends will talk about it. I mean, it's easy for us to maybe say like, oh, maybe schools need to acknowledge single parent households more, which is something that has been happening, or parents in or families that have different situations. But at the same time, they will still hear about it from their friends, and you can't really control every kid. This is definitely a unique experience, something that whoever is experiencing it, I am glad that there is an opportunity through the internet to be a bit of a shining light for them, especially when he mentioned Dad How To. I remember this being such a popular channel at one point, because it was something that a lot of guys are scared to be asking, like how to do certain things. And so they would only learn it from their dad. But if you don't have a dad or a male figure in your life, you wouldn't have it. So I remember seeing a post on it being like, oh, that's sweet. Because the first video I saw from there is like how to tie a tie. Some others is like how to tie your shoelace. Some others is how do you clean the sink, and how do you take like maintain the house. So a lot of those things, they're really cool. One of the wins of the internet, I would say. And just taking that moment to realize how much you've learned from each of your parents, but of course, specifically today, also from your dad, both through good experiences and also in hindsight, might have been a bad experience, but then you've gotten some good out of it as well.
0: Indeed. All right. So, these next few songs we have Dahil Sayo by Inigo Pascual and Huwag Ka Nang Umiyak by Gary Valenciano.

0: And that was Wag Ka Nang Umiyak by Gary Valenciano. So yes, we didn't cry, but two of the stories that we talked about today for Father's Day that we pulled from the internet, they were very heart-wrenching. You know, they were, the first story talked about a difficult situation that the person had experienced with their Filipino father, and how she just wanted to understand how to navigate that and how to speak directly to her father, or what she should do in order to address or navigate that. And the second story talks, even though it's not a Filipino father, it's also a situation where a lot of Filipinos experience, where one of their parents becomes an overseas Filipino worker or OFW, and they leave maybe for like a majority of their childhood or even a majority of their life, depending on how much they financially need it. And eventually realizing how there is an empty spot in their heart by not having one parent or both parents in their lives. So two stories that relate a lot to the community of Filipinos around the world. And Patty and I just sharing our two cents on why it's important to value family and to really have the foresight as parents. Obviously, we can't really see everything when it comes to these sort of situations, but also to always have that goal in mind that the family needs to be together. And I like bold statement is, you know, there's a lot of parents who will say, oh, I'm doing this for the family. It's like, yeah, that's a good answer short term, but like in the long term, it's good to eventually put the family back together and to be with the, you know, your children and to not be separated, so that as a unit, you guys grow together. Yeah, that's big.
1: Yeah, for sure.
0: But one of the things we also brought up is how from our last story, growing up without a father, I started to also look back and see myself as a young kid, and where there's a lot of things that a lot of young guys, especially those who may not have grown with their fathers, or maybe they don't have the best relationship with their fathers, there are some skills that as a man you'd like to learn, that you only really learn directly from another male figure in your life. And so I bring that up because I also know that for a lot of guys, there's some sort of pride where we don't really like asking help for like simple things like tying a tie or shoelace, etc. And the older we get, the more that kind of pride comes in, because then we're expected to learn a lot of these things. Now, I won't speak on how guys have things. Guys are like, girls aren't that way. But I will say that for guys growing up, that's something that I know a lot of my guy friends experience. We don't really ask things. We were meant to just figure it out because we're quote unquote the guy. But what I'd like to see more happen even in Hong Kong, for our Filipino community, and actually just a lot of the guy population here, is that we have something like Dad How To, but in workshop form. You know, there are a lot of women-led groups that are encouraging each other to pursue their entrepreneurial projects or initiatives and learn how to do things. And I think for guys, I'm not saying that we need to compete to having more groups like that, but it'd be great to have like, you know, a fixed guy group that can actually talk about these skills that we may not have learned growing up. I know that some of my friends would argue, oh, that's what a run club is for. That's what a sports bar is for. That's what all of these are for. And yes, that's true. I mean, I think with guys, there's also a beauty of how simple we can also bring up issues and resolve them, like in a bar setting or after like a good run or after going to the gym, and that's our quote unquote therapy. But it'd be also great to have a space, especially for those that maybe the youth that don't grow up with a dad, or a single parent, or otherwise.
1: Yeah, I agree. That should definitely be something that we focus on more, creating spaces where men of all different ages could really be vulnerable and to share their experiences, share their feelings. There's a show that I was watching recently. It's called Four Seasons. It's on Netflix, and it's a show, I think Tina Fey is there. It's a show that Steve Carell also helped produce, and he's part of the cast as well. And in their latest season, there was a scene where, so it's about friend groups like this. They're around in their 50s or 60s already, and they go on vacation every season. That's why it's called Four Seasons. Also, they use Vivaldi's.
0: Four seasons, the different
1: spring, summer, winter. Yeah. So every season they go on a vacation. So in this particular scene, they're on vacation. They're on their beachside, and so a female, the female characters and two of the male characters, they're gay men. They were basically looking at their other friend who basically made another straight male friend on the beach.
0: Got it.
1: Because they were like throwing, you know, frisbees and playing ball games on the beach and stuff like that. And that's something they couldn't relate to. They much prefer sitting beachside, reading a book or drinking something, just soaking in the sun. And so when their friend made this new friend, they were like, oh, okay, this is great. And then, but then at some point, they noticed that they were sitting down and talking, sitting on the sand and just talking with each other. And then they whispered to each other, oh, what do you think they're talking about? It's like, oh, like, what are like the male, like Walmart, you know, discounts and stuff like that. And then, oh, let's talk about ball games and all these things. And they were making fun of them. But then you switch over to their perspective, to those two men, and they're talking about their feelings because one of them is processing like losing a friend. Like, yeah. And he's talking about that. And then immediately cut to the friends joking about what they're talking about. Like, oh, like all these like male like topics that's so typical. And then you cut back to the two of them. And they're, the other guy is talking about how he's processing a divorce and how he's navigating through that, like helping raise his kids and also navigating through his like feelings about his romance, like his love life. Yeah. So I thought that was such a great scene because it overlooks often like our culture nowadays. Well, thankfully it's becoming a bit more like it's shifting. It's becoming more out there. More acknowledged that, yeah, like we're missing that for a lot of men to have spaces where they can feel safe and vulnerable. And it's not just, like you said, it's not just, yes, like run clubs or bars, etc. But it also needs to be part of their lives that they're able to have. They're able to talk about what they're feeling and experiencing without judgment or already like a stereotype, but put on top of that, like this expectation that, like you said, like that you experienced yourself, that you should navigate through it yourself because you're meant to be a man and you're meant to be independent and know everything, et cetera, et cetera. So, yeah, that's something that from that show really stood out to me, that scene.
0: Yeah, to see a space that helps build men more emotionally, like their EQ. And again, I'm really trying to think about all the guys that I know. And I think a lot of them actually have like pretty high EQs. But having a space to like just continuously practice or train that, I think is really nice because there is a point where, I don't know what the best way to say it is, but it's like, we kind of reach a stagnant, I think, where we just assume that everyone's on the same level, but not everyone is. And we have to be consistently exposed to the different sorts of perspectives as well. And so having a space like that where people can talk about something completely different or how they see things is still very necessary. And the places that we have now, sure they work, like I mentioned, I'm not discrediting the kind of therapeutic value of having like a barber who you can talk to or a bartender or like a sports like group or group activity that we have. But I think to have the sole activity of gathering be to process something or to even just bring up something that has been on your mind, I think is still very important as well. Because sometimes when you're in a, like, let's say in a bar setting, yeah, you can bring it up. You can be vulnerable, even if you're not drinking a lot, you can still be processing it, but then a lot of other things are going on. So it doesn't always guarantee that by the end of the evening, you've really done anything to want to push that forward. Like, there needs to be another time where that's happening.
1: Yeah, indeed.
0: Yeah.
1: Aww.
0: So maybe that's something that we can take with us and hopefully see more of in the city. But coming up, we have Take You Home by Richard Poon.

0: And that was Take You Home by Richard Poon, where we've been talking a lot about fathers, first of all, and also like different people's perspectives, their experiences with their own fathers. And just before the song, like we were also talking about how important it is to create spaces for men to be vulnerable and also be able to give them male figures in their lives.
1: Yes, definitely. I do think that it's not something that's that I've seen in my friend group, but I want to acknowledge that there is a lot of young men who are growing up without a proper male figure, and also without differing insights on what it is to be a man. A lot of people, they might be growing up with a singular idea of what it is to be a man and what the interests are supposed to be of a man or the passions, etc. But I think it's always good when you have differing opinions of what it is, and how you can be a man even if you're not the stereotypical, you know, like type of man. Ultimately, for me, I will say a man, something that I will quote, learning at a very early age is to be a man, you just have to be a pastor, protector, and provider. So someone who is a pastor being able to teach and to guide, you know, the community or to guide even like your group of friends. Basically to stay, you don't have to be a literal pastor, like in the Christian sense, but if I could take that role, saying just being a guide for the people around you, right? Your friends, your family, as a guy, you become a man when you're able to actually impart wisdom and actually help and guide people to the passions that they have. You protect people, so their integrity, how you stand up for a friend, even though that friend can be quite, you know, maybe delusional, but you still, in front of others, you are still going to say, look, this person is, you know, doing what they gotta do. And then again, being that pastor, you have to talk to your friend like, dude, you're being a bit weird, so please just adjust yourself. So pastor, protector, and then provider, like not just for, well, for your own family, like your parents, it'd be good if you can do that, but eventually when you have your own family, right, you also want to provide for them. So ultimately there's nothing else to me that makes up like that embodiment of a man except that, and following through with all of those.
0: Yeah, indeed. I think something that stuck out to me, like as you were speaking, it reminded me how my sister, because she has guy friends as well, and she also feels like, oh, these guys do not have like people they can be emotional and talk feelings about. And so she told me that what she does is she's patient with them and gives them space to kind of like, she asks them questions and gives them space to kind of like be able to do that. And I think that's something as like women, we can do like to support our like male friends, like male figures in our lives who we feel like, yeah, are missing that. And yeah, it takes, I think, yeah, it takes a bit of patience because I think sometimes our immediate reaction is to kind of like dismiss and be like, oh my gosh, no patience. Like, no, like, I can't deal with this. But yeah, it helps a lot to receive not just support from, you know, fellow male friends, but also female friends too. So yeah, I think that's something I learned from my sister and I make sure to practice as well in my own life. So.
1: Yeah, I think sometimes even more so, there are going to be some points where guys will take the women's advice much.

0: more strongly than listen to their own guy friends. And there are times where they'll listen to more to their guy friends than listen to their like friend, like women friends or girlfriends. So again, like what you said, we need both. Like we need both parents. We need a male figure. We also need just support in growing. We need everybody.
1: Yeah, indeed. We need a community.
0: Yeah, exactly. And so that's what we wanted to share as well with all of you on Father's Day. Hope you have a great one. And, you know, with all the stories out there, there are definitely a lot of fathers who are trying to make it work for their family. And so we just want to acknowledge that. And fathers who may have had to make difficult choices, we can't possibly begin to relate to every single one of them. But wherever you are and wherever life has taken you and whoever your male figure is, you know, it'd be great to acknowledge them today. And so closing off this week's episode, I have two songs that my dad likes to sing in karaoke. And actually a lot of dads sing in karaoke, to be honest. My Way by Frank Sinatra and Angels by Robbie Williams. Once again, my name is Jel.
1: And my name is Patty.
0: And this has been
1: Phil Conger.

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2: RTHK, the news at 6 with Sachin Katwi. The top stories. Financial Secretary Paul Chan says mainland tech firms are using the SAR to build multinational supply chains. Welfare Chief Chris Sun says the government plans to review the visiting mechanisms for care teams. And Germany booked their place in the knockout rounds of the World Cup with a dramatic injury time winner. Financial Secretary Paul Chan says the city is no longer just a place to raise cash, but a strategic base for global expansion. Writing on his weekly blog following a trip to Shanghai and Nanjing, Chan noted that Chinese high-tech firms are using Hong Kong for its common law system, free capital flow, and global investor networks. He said they are not just selling products anymore, they are building multinational supply chains and using the SAR as the bridge between China's innovation sector and world markets. Secretary for Labour and Welfare Chris Sun says the government plans to review the visiting mechanisms of its care teams and optimize the application of big data, including adding parameters such as chronic illnesses to better identify elderly people in need. His remarks came after an elderly couple was found unconscious in a flat at Liking Estate on Friday, with the 78-year-old woman later certified dead at the hospital. Sun was speaking after a TVB program.
3: Since we are now in the era of big data and have many tools at our disposal, we want to identify high-risk families in need as early as possible so that timely assistance can be provided. For households where the elderly individuals are under 80 years old, but one of them has a chronic illness and requires more care, we will discuss with the hospital authority to determine which specific illnesses should be selected. However, from what I can see initially, we all know that taking care of a partner with dementia is exceptionally difficult. I believe we should prioritize cases involving dementia, especially those that have progressed to a moderate or severe stage. That said, we still need to consult experts regarding other illnesses. We hope to establish a suitable model as soon as possible for implementation.
2: Today is Father's Day and restaurants in Hong Kong say business has been slow. A restaurant owner said they kept the price of most items the same as last year, despite rising costs.
4: The overall sentiment is currently quite weak, with people traveling abroad, heading to the mainland and dealing with a sluggish economy. This has made us much more cautious, so we are keeping our pricing relatively conservative. Because of the long holiday weekend, we are seeing less customers. Earlier in the weekend, business was down by nearly 30% compared to last year. Looking at things right now, it seems it will be about 20% lower than last year.
2: A new round of negotiations over the Middle East war have been scheduled for today, with Iranian delegates arriving in the host country of Switzerland. Iran said the ongoing conflict in Lebanon between Israel and militant group Hezbollah will top the agenda in talks with the United States, as well as issues such as frozen Iranian funds and the sale of the country's oil. Iran's military announced yesterday that it has closed the Strait of Hormuz again over ongoing Israeli attacks in Lebanon. Iranian officials made the announcement on state television.
5: In view of the United States' clear breach of its commitments and failure to implement the first provision of the war-ending Memorandum of Understanding, and in response to the continuous and ongoing ceasefire violations by the Zionist regime in southern Lebanon, the ruthless killing and displacement of hundreds of thousands of the oppressed people of that land, and also given the failure of the Zionist occupying forces to withdraw from southern Lebanese territory, The Strait of Hormuz will be closed to vessel traffic.
2: U.S. Vice President J.D. Vance is joined in Switzerland by fellow U.S. negotiators Jared Kushner and Steve Witkoff, who arrived ahead of the Vice President. Before departing for Switzerland, Vance told reporters that he hoped to make progress on Iran's

0: nuclear issue and on the ceasefire in Lebanon. He was also confident that the truce agreed in Washington's 14-point deal with Tehran would hold.
1: As you guys know, one of the things the president has set us out to do as a high priority is to open the straits. That's now happened. We actually got 16 million barrels of oil out of the Straits of Hormuz yesterday. That is a record going back to even before the conflict started. So you're seeing those ships move. The second thing the president has asked us to do, of course, is to get the enriched stockpile of uranium to ensure that we make it effectively impossible for the Iranians to rebuild their nuclear program, even over a very long period of time. The program is destroyed, but we're, of course, trying to take away as many of the cards right where they may try to rebuild it if they don't behave under this agreement.
0: You're listening to RTHK News, and the time is 5 minutes past six. Back locally, police say a 54-year-old man died early this morning after his electric mobility device veered off a loading bay in Yuen Long. Officers found the man unconscious with severe head and hand injuries. He was pronounced dead at the scene. France is putting emergency services and military forces on wildfire alert, restricting public alcohol consumption, and cancelling some outdoor sports events to cope with a heat wave unfurling across parts of Europe. Tina Lowe reports.
2: About a third of France is under a red alert issued by the country's weather service, as temperatures in some areas nationwide are expected to reach 40 Celsius. The forecast for the beginning of the week is even hotter. Among a raft of measures announced by national and local authorities, the Eiffel Tower and other tourist attractions in Paris have set up misting stations to cool crowds. The annual French Music Day was also a particular concern for authorities. The nationwide summer celebration involves thousands of concerts in village squares, rave venues, and Paris clubs. The government has banned public drinking in red alert zones and ordered organizers of Music Day events to limit the use of alcohol to preserve emergency services and allow medics to concentrate on taking care of the most vulnerable. Authorities are notably worried about people living on the streets and elderly people in nursing centers or those living alone in their homes. The World Health Organization's Europe office said this month that more than 200,000 people across Europe have died from heat-related causes over the last 4 years, and most of the fatalities were preventable. More above-average temperatures are expected this summer, which can cause heat exhaustion and life-threatening heat stroke. The WHO's Europe office called for countries and institutions to implement heat plans, such as opening cooling centers or introducing breaks or flexible shifts that enable workers to stay out of the midday sun.
0: The Albanian government has been hit by a fresh wave of protests against a planned luxury resort development backed by a company linked to Jared Kushner, son-in-law of U.S. President Donald Trump. In recent days, the protesters have begun calling for regime change. This man said the country was tired of the endemic corruption.
3: We are here to protect Albanians from the most corrupted government in the Europe. Not in only Europe, but all over the world. Albania is the biggest, the nicest country in Balkan. They want to get it. They sold it. They sold it to, I don't know to who. We are pro-investments, but we are not to the corrupt government. This is the most corrupted government in Europe.
0: Another protester said he moved back from the United States to support the calls for regime change.
4: I am an Albanian citizen. I live in the United States. I came here specifically for this protest. I came here to support the youngest Albanian people, the youngest generation, because they don't have to suffer like our dads, our moms, our grandpas, everybody else suffered before.
0: A wave of construction, renovations, and event preparations across Washington, D.C. is drawing mixed reactions as officials push changes they say will make the U.S. Capitol safe and beautiful. Janice Lowe reports.
5: U.S. President Donald Trump is pursuing an ambitious revamp of Washington, from a controversial $400 million White House ballroom to a 76-meter arch and a new promenade for the Lincoln Memorial. Trump's building blitz is among the most dramatic by a U.S. president since Theodore Roosevelt championed a structural overhaul of the National Mall in the early 1900s. Rebecca Miller, executive director of advocacy group DC Preservation League, said some changes to historic monuments could have a negative impact on the city.
6: So in some areas, things seem to be going really well, where a lot of these fountains that haven't worked for decades are now have water and they've been cleaned, and that's great moving forward. But then we have these other major changes, like to the East Wing or the Monumental Arch or any of these things that can really have a negative impact on the city of Washington and the other monuments and memorials that are around them.
5: Miller added that some of the construction is not properly planned and may not be completed before July the 4th, when the United States will celebrate its 250th Independence Day.
6: There could have been better planning to move forward with this, so that way there was the time that people weren't feeling like things were just being thrown at them and just done without any public input.
5: Dan Silverman, editor of Popville, a website which documents happenings in the U.S. Capitol, said even though Trump says Washington, D.C. is safe, there is lack of transparency about all the construction happening.
7: Who can argue against making D.C. beautiful? I think everybody supports a beautiful city. I think the questions that some of the residents have is, what are the ways in which he's going about doing it? And is there transparency of, you know, how is it happening? And is it being used as a political chip rather than actually my intent is to make D.C. beautiful?
5: But Trump has highlighted that by the time construction is finished, it will be time for him to leave office, and the revamp is actually for future presidents of the country.
0: Almost 10 years after the Brexit referendum that took Britain out of the European Union, about 2,000 protesters marched through central London demanding the country rejoin the EU. Protester Jane Jarvis said Brexit had failed to deliver on its promises and the UK was worse off.
8: Brexit has been an absolute disaster for the country in many respects, not just economically, but loss of freedom of movement, families being split up, job opportunities lost, a lost generation of young people, which is very important.
0: Turning to sports now, and at the World Cup, Japan marked the 1,000th game in the history of the tournament with a 4-0 thrashing of Tunisia to close in on a place in the last 32. Haley Yip reports.
9: In the last match of the day, the Group F fixture saw Japan face Tunisia in the Mexican city of Monterrey. Tunisia, who were thumped 5-1 by Sweden in their first game of the tournament, are close to elimination, while the Blue Samurai, who held the Netherlands to a 2-2 draw in their opener, took control just 4 minutes into the match when Daichi Kamada found the net for Japan. Ayase Ueda doubled their advantage on 31 minutes. Genya Ito added to the Japanese tally on 69 minutes, and Ueda got his brace to wrap the 4-0 victory 7 minutes from time. In the southern U.S. city of Houston, the Netherlands went one step further to book their place in the round of 32 with an emphatic 5-1 win over Sweden. For now, the Dutch top Group F with 4 points, while Sweden will likely need a result against Japan in their final group game to secure progress to the knockout stage. Earlier in the day, Germany reached the knockout stage for the first time since 2014 as substitute Denise Undave scored twice in a come-from-behind win in Group E over Ivory Coast and Toronto. The four-time champions were frustrated after falling behind to a 30th-minute goal from Ivory Coast, but Undave delivered emphatically with a second-half double. The other match in Group E saw Ecuador and Curaçao play a goalless draw in Kansas City.
0: In golf, American Wyndham Clark has stood firm to position himself as the overwhelming favorite to win a second U.S. Open title, taking a 6-stroke lead heading into the final round at Shinnecock Hills Golf Club in New York. Clark will try to shrug away a chase pack, which includes compatriots Scottie Scheffler, Shahid Theegala, Sam Stevens, and South Korea's Tom Kim, who are tied in second place at 1-under. Aaron Tam reports.
10: Clark began the day with a 4-shot lead, but saw that cut in half. With an eagle on the 16th, Clark posted an even par 70 yesterday to give himself a 6-shot cushion, entering the final round in Southampton, New York. World number one Scottie Scheffler will be Clark's biggest threat after a back nine rally got him into contention. He made four birdies on the back, including three in a row for the first time at a U.S. Open, and shot 69 to get to a one under. Even Clark agreed that Scheffler would be a formidable opponent to beat in the final round.
11: Yeah, I mean, Scottie's best player in the world, and he's going to play probably

0: Probably really good. He always does. But it's nice to have a six-shot lead on him. But really, I'm just going to keep approaching it the same way. I mean, if I go out and you know, execute and go through my process and hit the shots I know I can hit, I like my chances. But, yeah, we'll address that when we get to it. I'm not necessarily thinking about my lead or anything. It's more of, hey, if I can get to this number, I like my chances.
1: Scheffler, who's just turned 30, will tee off in the final pairing with Clark later today.
2: And the weather forecast. Mainly fine, very hot during the day tomorrow with a maximum temperature of around 33 degrees in the urban areas and a couple of degrees higher in the new territories. Right now it is 31 degrees, humidity 71%. The news from RTHK.
3: It's now time for Hong Kong Heritage with Anne-Marie Evans. 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
4: Hello and welcome to this week's Hong Kong Heritage, where I'm going to be chatting about dim sum. But before we go on to that, I'd like to tell you about a well-worn but cherished piece of Hong Kong heritage, and that's Radio 3 disc jockey Steve James, who this week marked his 50th anniversary. That's half a century. So in fact, he's older than most buildings in Hong Kong. He's still structurally sound, although the crumbling facade could do with a facelift. There were moves to knock him down, outraged campaigners then staged a sit-in, and he will now be given monument status, although he may be put to another use. Enough nonsense. Steve James, legend in his own lunchtime. Happy 50th birthday. And now on to this week's programme, where I join Cantonese teacher Lisa Chu at a dim sum restaurant in the Hopewell Centre in Wan Chai. Lisa has put together a small book called Dim Sum, a Survival Guide, which shows a whole variety of dumplings and other delicacies, which are available for breakfast, mid-morning and lunch in Hong Kong. We decided to try out a few.
5: This is Cuisine Royale in Hopewell Centre in Wan Chai. This is one of the restaurants that I had blogged when I brought my Cantonese students over for their last lesson of the semester. I really like it because it's clean, it's bright, and they offer this wonderful morning discount for people who can come here and dine before the lunch hour rush.
4: In terms of dim sum itself, what does dim sum mean?
5: Dim sum literally means a little bit of heart.
4: A little bit of heart?
5: Yes, a little bit of heart. So your food culture in China is very, very strong and has a long tradition. So Chinese people, when they want to show you love, they don't say, I love you. What my mother did was she would cook for us. Never in my life had I heard my mother say, I love you, but she would make these wonderful dishes for us. So dim sum, being that they are small portions, they're a little bit of heart, a little bit of love shown to the people you're dining with.
4: So shall we order a little bit of heart?
5: Yes, let's have some heart.
4: Are there any specific times for it? Is it an absolute morning thing, like you can't have dim sum in the middle of the afternoon?
5: Dim sum is either breakfast, brunch, or lunch. I have seen some stores that would offer char siu bao or some buns or dumplings on the street, and people can get it on the go. But usually, traditionally, it was a breakfast food. People would come together for breakfast at a restaurant. They would order one pot of tea and two dishes. And you will see the older gentlemen come with their bird cages and their favorite singing bird. And they would gather with their friends in the morning and chat and have a leisurely breakfast with their friends.
4: So why do they bring their birds in cages?
5: Dogs weren't traditionally a family pet in China. They were more like dinner. Birds are, compact. Traditionally, birds have been the pet of choice for Chinese people.
4: And also, I suppose, if they all bring their birds in cages, then the birds can have a chat to one another.
5: Correct. Yes, birds are very social animals, so are people.
4: Now, so dim sum can be had for breakfast, mid-morning, or lunch. In terms of the cuisine itself, is that specifically southern Chinese, or can you get that throughout mainland China?
5: There are two types of dim sum. I think most people in Hong Kong would be used to the Cantonese style of dim sum, which is your char siu bao, your dumplings. But then there are also, in Hong Kong, we call it the Shanghaiese dim sum, which is the siu long bao. You've had the soup dumplings and some of the pan-fried buns. So you can get them at Shanghaiese restaurants. But yes, definitely in northern China and southern China, you can get dim sum. But traditionally, I think most people, when you say dim sum, they think traditional Cantonese dim sum from Guangzhou or Hong Kong.
6: Now, at the restaurant here in the Hopewell Centre, we've been given a list. And so you just go and tick the boxes. What I'm noticing in Hong Kong, of course, is now less and less you see what you used to see is older waitresses who would come round with trolleys full of steamed buns, and then you would look inside.
5: Yes, I think space is a big constraint in Hong Kong. There are still some restaurants that do the trolleys, and I find that just adds so much more to the experience. However, there are children running around these hot steaming trolleys, and having the order form, I think, ensures that the food you get is cooked to your order. So these are not pre-cooked, haven't been sitting around for a few hours. These are cooked for you. So you can ensure that they're fresh. So I think it's a good improvement. Plus, they can squeeze in more tables for more customers.
6: So what would you say are the typical dim sum? Are you hungry?
5: Yes, shall we order some?
6: So you're saying that we've got the jasmine tea already. For many people, this is it's not just eating, it's a sort of a social tradition.
5: Yes, certainly a social tradition. Chinese people like to eat with other people. It's actually quite lonely for a Chinese person to eat by themselves. And, even the office workers, they would all go out and eat together. Family would eat, come together and have dim sum lunch on Sundays. So it definitely is, eating itself is a social event.
6: Now we've got the jasmine tea, we've both got a cup of that, but what do you suggest that we order? How many dishes do you think we should get for two people?
5: I think two people will get four or five, so we can try a little bit of maybe one steamed, one stir-fried, something that is deep-fried, some sweet and some savoury to get different tastes and flavours. How about that?
6: Okay, can you just tell me what you've ordered now?
5: We ordered the specialty crispy rice flour roll. We have a pan-fried radish cake, one fresh shrimp dumpling, homemade tujiao dumpling, a steamed barbecue pork bun, char siu bao, and we ordered their chilled sawdust pudding to finish.
6: Sounds like a banquet. So at the restaurant here, Cuisine Royale, no, not Casino Royale, but Cuisine Royale here in Hopewell Centre, it's actually quite plush. It's a big floor plan here. I would say that I'm probably eating with nigh on 100 people on different tables, and also a whole series of very ostentatious chandeliers all across the ceiling. So quite a posh eating experience for mid-morning. It's interesting when you look through the dim sum menu that there's anything from, shrimps, deep-fried dough, to basically a cow's innards.
5: Yes, that's right. A lot of my friends who go out to eat with me, they would tell me right off, I'm not eating anything from the inside of an animal. I will not eat feet. but like you say, we Chinese people eat anything with its back to the sky, basically.
6: Yes, and I think from the perspective of a cow or a chicken, it's actually more practical to eat the whole thing once it's been killed. But chicken's feet, yes, I'm afraid I haven't managed to eat them just yet. But can you tell me what they taste like?
5: Basically, it's a conduit for the black bean sauce and the chili in the sauce. It is gelatinous in texture and very, very tender if it's cooked right. It tastes really good. I think that, I think the meats that people don't usually, like my Western friends don't usually eat, I think Chinese people eat it for the texture and the flavor. It actually tastes different. For example, a cut of filet mignon is going to taste very different from a ribeye. So the insides are the same. The tripe is going to be chewy. But that's what we like about it.
6: I don't know actually many Westerners who will eat chicken's feet. It's interesting what attracts and repulses different diners, you know. But what would

0: restaurants in it. She provides lots of pictures and explanations for the different kinds of items that you're going to come across in a dim sum restaurant, and a little bit of background to them. But she's also done it in the style where it's not just her talking, but it's as if she's brought a lot of friends, Jennifer, Carl, Julie, Kathy, and they're all commenting whether they're going to eat this stuff or whether it's you know, appeals to them or not. Now, are these genuine people that you actually took to the restaurant?
1: I took many people to restaurants, and I asked their permission to use their very good comments. Some of them are my own comments that I relate to foods that maybe my friends have tried, and it gives them just a point of reference to what the dish in front of them tastes like.
0: Now, we've been mentioning that dim sum means a little bit of heart, and that it's used, that it's normally eaten for breakfast, mid-morning, or lunch. And I'm sure everybody who's listening has been for dim sum. But in terms of the specialty cooking that's required for dim sum, I mean, that takes quite a bit of training for the chefs.
1: Correct. Dim sum is definitely a specialty in itself. Chinese chefs don't cook dim sum as well as other dishes, for example, that you might find in a restaurant for dinner. They just concentrate on dim sum cooking, which in itself have more than 200 dishes. And then some of them invent their own dishes. If they ranked high enough in the restaurant hierarchy, and if their owners are open to the idea of new creations, you know, they would spend some of their time to invent new ones to appeal to their customer base.
0: What's just arrived?
1: This is the specialty of the house. It's called the crispy rice flour roll. So basically, it's a fried dough that is stuffed with some vegetables and then rolled in steamed rice sheets. And then we have pork floss sprinkled on top with cilantro.
2: How do you like it?
0: Oh, it's absolutely delicious. Yeah, I mean, quite a good, quite a high fat content, but yeah, absolutely lovely. Yeah, and actually, along with the sawdust puddings, virtually everything's arrived now.
1: Okay, so on the top we have the char siu bao and the pan-fried radish cakes, and this is the qiu zhou dumpling with the see-through wrapper. And then on the bottom is the shrimp dumpling.
0: Now, what's dim sum etiquette? I mean, I know that, for example, if you pour me a cup of tea, I then thank you by tapping the table, normally with two fingers. Now, in terms of, is it when you're in a group eating dim sum, is the polite thing to eat the item nearest to you to serve somebody else? If you explain that to me.
1: Yes, usually when you dine with Chinese diners, you know, you don't pick the morsel that you want that is facing somebody else. You pick the morsel that is closest to you. So Lazy Susan is very handy that way. You can just move it a little bit so the one you want is closer to you. Usually there's a pair of communal chopsticks in the front that people might use. If we don't have one, since there's just the two of us, we can just serve ourselves. A lot of times, if you're dining with Chinese people, they might serve you and put something in your bowl, in which case, of course, you're obligated to eat that. They will probably put the choicest piece into your bowl to show you that you're a guest of honor at their table.
0: Well, Lisa, thanks very much for your time this morning and explaining about dim sum. I've been talking to Lisa Chu, who's a Cantonese teacher here in Hong Kong and has written Dim Sum, a Survival Guide. Thanks for listening, and join me next week on Hong Kong Heritage. Hello and welcome to this week's Hong Kong Heritage, where I join writer and publisher Pete Spurrier again for another walk from his book, The Heritage Hiker's Guide to Hong Kong. So today we're doing the walk from page 194 onwards, which is So Kon Po and Causeway Bay, except because of the length of the programme, we're just going to have a look at the So Kon Po section. We're starting off at the ostentatious building of the Po Lung Kuk, which is on the crossover between

0: Caroline Hill Road and Leighton Road here in Causeway Bay.
1: Yeah, and we're in the hall here, which they've done out as an exhibition hall for their activities. The Polo and Cuck is a charitable organisation which was founded in the 1870s to stop the trade in children, primarily, mostly slave girls, muijai, which was a quite common occurrence at the time. Poor families would sell their daughters into service in richer families. This organisation was set up to try to stop that. It ran an orphanage and still operating as mostly it runs schools and retirement homes now and other social services. So we're in the exhibition hall now, which you can walk into. It's open to the public. We've got members of the great and good, their charitable donors from the past, all on the walls staring down at us. It's a lovely building. It was built in the 1930s. Tall ceilings here with swishing ceiling fans. It's a real part of it's a real old-fashioned part of Causeway Bay.
0: Yes, the Polo and Cuck, if you look on the outside, I mean, it's right on the junction there. And I'm sure that many of you will have seen the building. It's very Chinese in style. The headquarters of the Polo and Cuck here in Caroline Hill Road or Leighton Road was built in the 1930s. Of course, the Polo and Cuck has helped out at or has many schools and also scholarships, often for deprived and orphaned children, among others, around the city. So it's a very well-established charity. It's also one that everybody wants to be on the board of.
1: That's right. I think if you're invited to be on the board of directors, it reflects your status in society. You've risen quite high, a little bit like if you were on the board of directors of Tung Wah Hospital. And where we are now, actually, this exhibition hall, it's arranged a little bit like an ancestral hall you might find in a village, with all the ancestors' portraits around the walls. Some carved busts of the original founders of the Polo and Cuck gazing down upon us, all very, very serious. But very interesting as well to come in and look at the old photos they've got and a bit of explanation of the history of the organisation.
0: Rising up the back of the Polo and Cuck headquarters here, built in the 1930s, is the Hong Kong New Space Polo and Cuck Community College, which is a large building, I would say, about, what would you say, about 50 floors there?
1: Yeah, about 5 years old, I guess.
0: And actually along the side of the Polo and Cuck here is a poster of Eric Clapton, who is giving the proceeds of his concert in Hong Kong to the Polo and Cuck. So it's just a poster saying that the Polo and Cuck thanks him for that. Walking along here, away from the noise of Causeway Bay and up Caroline Hill Road. Oh dear, there's the gym on the left that I haven't been to for about 3 years, Pete, but apart from that...
1: You got your membership card with you, have you? I'll force you on a march today. We'll get some exercise out of it.
0: Now we're heading up to Hong Kong Stadium, and Hong Kong Stadium, of course, is very famous for the Hong Kong Sevens.
1: That's right, and I thought this walk would be quite nice to follow today because we've stood in Causeway Bay, right in the middle of the crowds and noise of Leighton Road. We're walking up Caroline Hill Road, and now within 10 minutes it's quiet, there's no one around, and most people only come in this direction if they're visiting the stadium for the Rugby Sevens, usually. They won't come here at other times of the year. So it's quite nice to see this area when it's quiet and it's so close to the middle of the city.
0: Now, of course, any pop stars who want to have concerts in Hong Kong these days either are at the Convention and Exhibition Centre or they're up near the airport. And if you're going to have to get, if you're going to be a fan at a concert at Hong Kong Stadium, you have to be very quiet.
1: I think you have to wear white gloves now, don't you, in case you clap too loud.
0: Yeah, Hong Kong Stadium was built as a prospective concert venue, but I don't know whether you remember over 10 years ago, or around 10 years ago, Michael Jackson was due to come here. And female screaming teenage fans were told to keep it down if he came. And yes, white gloves were going to be handed out, which is very suitable for Michael Jackson concert, actually.
1: Yeah, yeah. Everyone got one glove, I think. I think Jean-Michel Jarre was the last person to play a concert at the stadium. And then the neighbours complained, all that noise, and we've never had a concert there since.
0: Looking through your book, The Heritage Hiker's Guide to Hong Kong, I was surprised by the number of buildings that I came across that I'd never seen. And I wouldn't class myself, I have to say, I'm not the most observant of people. But even here, coming along Caroline Hill Road, where I used to regularly go to the South China Athletic Association, and will do again, I promise. But opposite here is a very Chinese architectural building that I have to say I've never noticed before and should have done.
1: Yes, and it's beautiful. It's the Confucius College. It's built in a sort of ancient Chinese style with Chinese decorations all around the roof line, a green tiled roof. And often we don't see these things because we walk along in Hong Kong so busy with our heads down. We don't want to look up in case air conditioning water drips in our eyes and these things go unnoticed.
0: Yes, no, it's a lovely building and very well maintained. Oh, still a few signs up saying Hong Kong, Asia's World City. That's always good to see. But we're just by the Hong Kong Stadium now and it's rather peaceful. We're on a weekday here. And so there's not a lot happening, and it's actually rather nice to see some grass lawns.
1: Yes, yeah, we're looking into the Indian Recreation Club over the road. Behind us, here's the stadium. There's nobody around, no ticket scalpers, no crowds of people queuing to get in. There's a few retired people taking a walk. There's some learner drivers using the road for practice because it's so quiet here, just 10 minutes away from Causeway Bay. And looking into the stadium, we can see the stands from here, but obviously all empty today, and the wooded hills behind it, which look very nice now, but were until 15 years ago covered with squatter huts. People who immigrated in the 1950s and built their own houses on the hills. And if you go walking up either side of the stadium, you can still find the ruins of those settlements.
0: Heading out past the Hong Kong Stadium now and the Indian Recreation Club. In fact, if you head up the hill from here, as Pete will describe, there's actually a memorial that describes a very sad day in Hong Kong.
1: That's right, one of Hong Kong's worst ever peacetime disasters was the fire at Happy Valley Racecourse in 1918, where there was a mat shed spectator stand which went up in flames. Someone was cooking something below it on a noodle cart or something. The whole thing went up in flames. Within minutes, hundreds of people were dead. And there's a memorial which has been placed on the hillside just above Hong Kong Stadium here for that disaster.
0: You've got a photo in your book of that?
1: Yes, it's just up some steps to the left of the stadium. It's a very nice, peaceful place. It's sort of got a genteel neglect about it. It's all built of granite.
0: So the memorial to the 600 or more than 600 people who died in 1918 at the Happy Valley Racecourse fire. Now, as well as the Heritage Hiker's Guide to Hong Kong, which are actually fairly leisurely walks, most of them are 2 to 3 hours throughout Hong Kong. There's about 20 walks in here. Some of them encompass items from the Second World War, and there's buildings along the way. There's a noonday gun in this one, which is, of course, further along Causeway Bay, although we won't quite get there for this programme. But as well as the Heritage Hiker's Guide, you also do the Serious Hiker's Guide, the Leisurely Hiker's Guide to Hong Kong. So would you say that your hike boots have been over most of Hong Kong and Kowloon by now?
1: They have. Doing the research, actually, for the first book, I had to walk 400 miles, I think, to just walk the routes. But not only the routes that we included in the book, I went backwards and forwards, trying to find different detours here and there. It's about 400 miles of research, which was a pleasure to do, of course. And that was all over the main mountain trails of Hong Kong, the Hong Kong Trail, the Mackley Hoes, the Wilson Trail, the Lantau Trail, all these mountains and remote country parks. This Heritage Hiker's Guide, was a lot more easy on the knees. 3-hour walks throughout the city. You can stop off for a coffee. But again, it was quite difficult to work out routes which involve the maximum amount of heritage that you can still see. Because we have lost so much in Hong Kong, obviously. So much has been redeveloped carelessly over the past years. So the routes had to be arranged in a reasonably clever way to try to include as many items of interest which are still in existence.
0: Now, the Heritage Hiker's Guide is in a format where you can carry it around while you're going around for the walk, or you can just read it on your sofa at home. But the idea is not to give you a comprehensive history of every building that you're looking at, but rather, as you toodle on by, to give you a taste of what's in those buildings. In terms of the buildings that you came across on your different walks around Hong Kong, were there any surprises, or were there any buildings that it was really difficult to find information about?
1: Actually, there's one that springs to mind, in Tai Po in the New Territories. We wanted to find the place where they raised the flag for the when the British took over the new territories. They went to a hilltop in Taipo, apparently, raised a flag, had a little ceremony, and then the governor and the chief of police and half a dozen other officials were run out of town by the villagers throwing stones at them. So they had to come back the next day with a small detachment of Marines and do it again, and do it properly this time. So we're wondering, where was this hilltop? It's hard to find a definitive answer, but we think it was the one which is now above Taipo Railway Station, Taipo Market, where there's now... where the old district office was eventually built, and then the Marine Police headquarters for the New Territories. All those, the police headquarters up there have been abandoned for quite some years now, and they're now thinking with this new heritage regeneration project to bring it back into use in some way. So it might be nice to re-erect a flagpole there, if that was the original place. And
0: I was going to say, if you decided to do your heritage hiker's guide 3 to 5 years down the line, I mean, we've already discovered on the previous walk that we did around Sai Ying Pun that actually some houses that you were about to describe had disappeared. That's the sad side, yes, of Hong Kong development some of the time. But I would be also hopeful that if you decide to do this book again a bit down the line, that in fact some of the buildings you'll find that have been derelict will have a new use.
1: I very much hope so. I'm hoping that if we get around to do a revised edition, then we might be able to include the old police station in Central, which will hopefully be open and be adapted to new uses by then.
0: Don't hold your breath.
1: No.
0: Across the junction from the Sir Ellis Cadori Primary School, we've actually taken a turn into a car park, and to our right is a lot of construction going on that's boarded off in metal. In front of us is a building that, again, I haven't looked at before. Lots of columns coming down, balustrades, decorated, quite ostentatious. And what's it for?
1: Well, this actually, people are often very surprised to see this for the first time. They may have walked past on the street and not noticed it because it's behind a wall. But we're in the compound now, and we're looking at this great domed cathedral, actually, which is called Christ the King Chapel. This is part of the what was known as the French Convent, an area of... we're in the compound now. There's a school, there's an orphanage, there's this chapel, all run by a French order of nuns, Sisters of St. Paul de Chartres. So this is actually St. Paul's. And the school attached to this compound, which is on the other side of the chapel, is actually very well known in Hong Kong. It's a very, very good reputation for education.
0: So some of the girls who actually studied at the prestigious St. Paul's include former legislator Christine Lowe and also former executive councillor Dame Lydia Dunn. Now, in fact, St. Paul's, the nuns actually were involved, although it's now prestigious, a school which the nuns still are very much active in.
1: Yes.
0: Its roots were very much more social in Hong Kong.
1: Yes, they set up an orphanage, much like the Po Lung Kuk where we started today. They would often open up the convent in the mornings and find babies left on the doorstep. And you can still see the nuns here now today. They still run the school.
0: So we've done a loop in So Kon Po. We've looked at started off at the Po Lung Kuk, had a look at Hong Kong Stadium. And here, as you see, as you can hear, about 100 or more little girls running around in blue pinafores and having a great time. Of course, your walk continues on into Causeway Bay, but we haven't got enough time for that in one programme. Tell us what else we would see on the walk from So Kon Po to Causeway Bay.
1: Yeah, so you'd leave the compound of St Paul's here. That gets you straight back into the back of Causeway Bay behind Victoria Park. Then you can walk towards the Lin Fa Kung Temple, which is a uniquely octagonal-shaped temple, originally near the sea but now far inland. That's in Tai Hang Village. Then you follow a track across the playing fields of Queen's College into Victoria Park, then across to the waterfront where you've got the Noonday Gun.
0: My thanks to Pete Sparrier, talking today about the route from So Kon Po to Causeway Bay, and that's from the Heritage Hiker's Guide to Hong Kong. Cheers, Pete. Hope to meet up with you for another walk soon.
1: See you again.
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Hello and welcome to this Sunday Omnibus edition of That's an Idea. Raphael Blay here. On today's show, we explore how archaeology is not just about digging down, but it's also about looking up. With the fascinating rise of space archaeology, and we look at the visual design of our cities, and how acoustic ecology is helping improve the well-being of our societies. And we check out a breakthrough in atmospheric hydration and how it's helping communities in the driest regions around the world. As always, if you would like your daily dose of culture, don't forget to tune in to Steve James' show every weekday afternoon at 3:35. We usually look to the stars to find our future. But a fascinating new branch of science is looking at the past from thousands of miles above the Earth. Welcome to the world of satellite archaeology, or space archaeology. Researchers are using high-resolution infrared imaging from orbit to peer, through dense jungle canopies and shifting desert sands, to map ancient civilizations that were previously invisible to ground-based explorers. By detecting subtle variations in soil density and moisture levels, the ghosts of long-buried stone foundations and hidden irrigation canals, they are unveiling entire lost cities in weeks that would have taken traditional archaeologists decades to find. It's an incredible shift in perspective, because we are no longer just digging holes in the dirt. We are heading the Earth like a massive and layered map. It's about mapping the pattern of human migration and resilience on a global scale. When we see the sheer scope of how our ancestors managed complex water systems or trade routes, it changes our understanding of human ingenuity. It also reminds us that we are part of an incredibly long and continuous thread of problem solvers. We are essentially giving the past a voice, allowing these vanished societies to tell us their stories again, and in doing so, gaining vital clues about how we might manage our own urban spaces in the face of climate change. This sense of looking back to find something timeless is echoed perfectly in the music of Fleetwood Mac, specifically Dreams. The song itself is a masterclass in atmosphere. Stevie Nicks wrote it in about 10 minutes, but it carries the weight of a long-standing emotional history. The song is intimate and gives a right-next-to-you feeling that contrasts beautifully with the swirling and hypnotic rhythm section, making it feel like a memory you can reach out and touch.

We talk a lot about the visual design of our cities, but we rarely discuss the acoustic design of our public spaces. Modern urban life is dominated by the stress of ambient noise, the hum of traffic, the constant vibration of transit. But a new field, known as acoustic ecology in architecture, is designing buildings that actually absorb and neutralize sound through geometry alone. We're seeing libraries, hospitals, and transit hubs built with wall structures that mimic the internal anatomy of a sponge or the complex folding patterns of origami. These structures don't just dampen sound with foam. They use their shape to scatter, diffuse, and cancel out sound waves as they enter a room. It turns a chaotic and echoing subway platform into a space that feels like a quiet library. The impact on public health is obviously immediate. Noise pollution is massive, silent trigger for anxiety and cortisol production. By simply changing the shape of our walls, we can physically lower the blood pressure of everyone in the building. So it's a brilliant and passive solution that proves that we don't always need technology to create peace. We just need better math and a better understanding of how sound travels through our shared environments. And there is a track that perfectly captures that feeling of stripping away the noise to find something beautiful underneath. And that is Hallelujah by Jeff Buckley. It's a masterclass in sparse and intentional sound. And the recording was tracked in a room with very little soundproofing. And if you listen closely to the very beginning, you can hear the faint and ambient sound of a train passing nearby. Rather than re-recording it, they chose to keep it, as the accidental quiet underscore added a layer of human reality that made the final performance feel even more vulnerable and exposed.

Let's look at the future of logistics in dense and waterway-rich cities. We have seen drones in the air and robots on the sidewalk. But we are now seeing the rise of the autonomous cargo skiff, small, electric, unmanned vessels designed specifically to reclaim our canals and rivers for local delivery. In cities like Amsterdam, Venice, or even parts of Southeast Asia, road traffic is a gridlocked nightmare. These skiffs use simple computer vision to navigate waterways, sliding under low bridges and docking at small neighborhood-level hubs. They're silent, emission-free, and they remove thousands of delivery trucks from our narrow streets every single day. The brilliance here is the return to the waterfront as the primary artery of the city. We spent 100 years turning our backs on our rivers, making them dumping grounds or tourist backdrops. These skiffs turn them back into the efficient, vibrant conduits of commerce that were here for centuries. It's a perfect marriage of ancient geography and modern robotics. It also makes the city feel smaller, more manageable, and significantly quieter, proving that the solution to a modern logistic crisis might just be to float our way out of it. And it reminds me of the way a song can change the entire mood of a journey, making the miles feel like minutes. Think of Fast Car by Tracy Chapman. It's a narrative masterpiece about the hope of escaping life or stagnation. And let me give you a little bit of history. The song was almost left off her debut album because her label didn't think it was radio-friendly enough. And she had to fight to include it. And it turned out to be the breakthrough that defined her career. And it also goes to show that you have to trust your instincts, especially when you are building a new path forward. Now, that's an idea.

0: RTHK, the news at 7 with Sachin Katwi. Financial Secretary Paul Chan says the city is no longer just a place to raise cash, but a strategic base for global expansion. Writing on his weekly blog following a trip to Shanghai and Nanjing, Chan noted that Chinese high-tech firms are using Hong Kong for its common law system, free capital flow and global investor networks. He said they are not just selling products anymore. They are building multinational supply chains and using the SAR as the bridge between China's innovation sector and world markets. Secretary for Labor and Welfare Chris Sun says the government plans to review the visiting mechanisms of its care teams and optimize the application of big data, including adding parameters such as chronic illnesses to better identify elderly people in need. His remarks came after an elderly couple was found unconscious in a flat at Liking Estate on Friday, with the 78-year-old woman later certified dead at the hospital. Sun was speaking after a TVB program.
1: Since we are now in the era of big data and have many tools at our disposal, we want to identify high-risk families in need as early as possible so that timely assistance can be provided. For households where the elderly individuals are under 80 years old, but one of them has a chronic illness and requires more care, we will discuss with the hospital authority to determine which specific illnesses should be selected. However, from what I can see initially, we all know that taking care of a partner with dementia is exceptionally difficult. I believe we should prioritize cases involving dementia, especially those that have progressed to a moderate or severe stage. That said, we still need to consult experts regarding other illnesses. We hope to establish a suitable model as soon as possible for implementation.
0: Today is Father's Day, and restaurants in Hong Kong say business has been slow. A restaurant owner said they kept the price of most items the same as last year, despite rising costs.
2: The overall sentiment is currently quite weak, with people traveling abroad, heading to the mainland and dealing with a sluggish economy. This has made us much more cautious, so we are keeping our pricing relatively conservative. Because of the long holiday weekend, we are seeing less customers. Earlier in the weekend, business was down by nearly 30% compared to last year. Looking at things right now, it seems it will be about 20% lower than last year.
0: Police say a 54-year-old man died early this morning after his electric mobility device veered off a loading bay in Yuen Long. Officers found the man unconscious with severe head and hand injuries. He was pronounced dead at the scene. A quadrilateral meeting between Iran, the United States, Qatar, and Pakistan is scheduled in Switzerland later today to negotiate the end of the Middle East war. Iran's Foreign Ministry spokesman Ismail Baghaei said Iran would also hold meetings with intermediaries Qatar and Pakistan earlier in the day, adding that the gathering in Switzerland is a follow-up on the implementation of a memorandum of understanding signed with the U.S. last week.
3: This session of negotiations is for ensuring that the other side fulfills its commitments. And, as I said, the issue of stopping the war on all fronts, including Lebanon. We do not sign a document and then simply leave it to be implemented automatically. To implement such an understanding, it is necessary for us to monitor the other side's actions continuously, follow up on them, and use all the tools at our disposal to ensure that the other side does not evade fulfilling its commitments.
0: U.S. Vice President J.D. Vance is joined in Switzerland by fellow U.S. negotiators Jared Kushner and Steve Witkoff. Before departing for Switzerland, Vance told reporters that he hoped to make progress on Iran's nuclear issue and on the ceasefire in Lebanon. He was also confident that the truce agreed in Washington's 14-point deal with Tehran would hold.
4: As you guys know, one of the things the president has set us out to do as a high priority is to open the straits. That's now happened. We actually got 16 million barrels of oil out of the Straits of Hormuz yesterday. That is a record going back to even before the conflict started. So you're seeing those ships move. The second thing the president has asked us to do, of course, is to get the enriched stockpile of uranium to ensure that we make it effectively impossible for the Iranians to rebuild their nuclear program, even over a very long period of time. The program is destroyed, but we're, of course, trying to take away as many of the cards where they may try to rebuild it if they don't behave under this agreement.
0: And the weather forecast for tonight and tomorrow. Mainly fine, very hot during the day with a maximum temperature of around 33 degrees in the urban areas and a couple of degrees higher in the new territories. The news from RTHK.
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2: RTHK, the news at 8 with Sachin Katwe. Financial Secretary Paul Chan says the city is no longer just a place to raise cash, but a strategic base for global expansion. Writing on his weekly blog following a trip to Shanghai and Nanjing, Chan noted that Chinese high-tech firms are using Hong Kong for its common law system, free capital flow, and global investor networks. He said they are not just selling products anymore, they are building multinational supply chains and using the SAR as the bridge between China's innovation sector and world markets. Secretary for Labour and Welfare Chris Sun says the government plans to review the visiting mechanisms of its care teams and optimize the application of big data, including adding parameters such as chronic illnesses to better identify elderly people in need. His remarks came after an elderly couple was found unconscious in a flat at Lai King Estate on Friday, with the 78-year-old woman later certified dead at the hospital. Sun was speaking after a TVB program.
3: Since we are now in the era of big data and have many tools at our disposal, we want to identify high-risk families in need as early as possible so that timely assistance can be provided. For households where the elderly individuals are under 80 years old, but one of them has a chronic illness and requires more care, we will discuss with the hospital authority to determine which specific illnesses should be selected. However, from what I can see initially, we all know that taking care of a partner with dementia is exceptionally difficult. I believe we should prioritize cases involving dementia, especially those that have progressed to a moderate or severe stage. That said, we still need to consult experts regarding other illnesses. We hope to establish a suitable model as soon as possible for implementation.
2: Today is Father's Day and restaurants in Hong Kong say business has been slow. A restaurant owner said they kept the price of most items the same as last year, despite rising costs.
4: The overall sentiment is currently quite weak, with people traveling abroad, heading to the mainland and dealing with a sluggish economy. This has made us much more cautious, so we are keeping our pricing relatively conservative. Because of the long holiday weekend, we are seeing less customers. Earlier in the weekend, business was down by nearly 30% compared to last year. Looking at things right now, it seems it will be about 20% lower than last year.
2: Police say a 54-year-old man died early this morning after his electric mobility device veered off a loading bay in Yuen Long. Officers found the man unconscious with severe head and hand injuries. He was pronounced dead at the scene. A quadrilateral meeting between Iran, the United States, Qatar and Pakistan is scheduled in Switzerland later today to negotiate the end of the Middle East war. Iran's foreign ministry spokesman Ismail Baghaei said Iran would also hold meetings with intermediaries, Qatar and Pakistan earlier in the day, adding that the gathering in Switzerland is a follow-up on the implementation of a memorandum of understanding signed with the US last week.
5: This session of negotiations is for ensuring that the other side fulfills its commitments. And, as I said, the issue of stopping the war on all fronts, including Lebanon. We do not sign a document and then simply leave it to be implemented automatically. To implement such an understanding, it is necessary for us to monitor the other side's actions continuously, follow up on them, and use all the tools at our disposal to ensure that the other side does not evade fulfilling its commitments.
2: U.S. Vice President J.D. Vance is joined in Switzerland by fellow U.S. negotiators Jared Kushner and Steve Witkoff. Before departing for Switzerland, Vance told reporters that he hoped to make progress on Iran's nuclear issue and on the ceasefire in Lebanon.
6: As you guys know, one of the things the president has set us out to do as a high priority is to open the straits. That's now happened. We actually got 16 million barrels of oil out of the Straits of Hormuz yesterday. That is a record going back to even before the conflict started. So you're seeing those ships move. The second thing the president has asked us to do, of course, is to get the enriched stockpile of uranium to ensure that we make it effectively impossible for the Iranians to rebuild their nuclear program, even over a very long period of time. The program is destroyed, but we're, of course, trying to take away as many of the cards where they may try to rebuild it if they don't behave under this agreement.
2: And the weather forecast for tonight and tomorrow. Mainly fine, very hot during the day tomorrow with a maximum temperature of around 33 degrees in the urban areas and a couple of degrees higher in the new territories. Moderate south to southwesterly winds. Right now it is 30 degrees, humidity 76%. Please be reminded that the very hot weather warning is in force. The news from RTHK.
7: RTHK.
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0: The chief executive is leading the government to draft the first Hong Kong's five-year plan, which is closely related to you and me. In the next 5 years, Hong Kong should further improve its competitiveness, consolidate and enhance its strengths, seize opportunities from national development, and strive for faster economic growth and better livelihoods. The chief executive has instructed the Constitutional and Mainland Affairs Bureau to hold a public consultation. We welcome your views. Let's shape the blueprint for the next 5 years together.
1: Building and ground floor shop owners must display the building number allocated by the Rating and Valuation Department. It is essential for commercial activities and public services and helps people go to the right places. Numbers should be clear and displayed conspicuously, with each digit at least 4 centimeters wide and 5 centimeters high. Damaged numbers should be replaced. The maximum penalty for not displaying a building number properly is 6 months imprisonment and a $2,000 fine.
2: RTHK The News at 9 with Sachin Katwe. Financial Secretary Paul Chan says the city is no longer just a place to raise cash, but a strategic base for global expansion. Writing on his weekly blog following a trip to Shanghai and Nanjing, Chan noted that Chinese high-tech firms are using Hong Kong for its common law system, free capital flow, and global investor networks. He said they are not just selling products anymore, they are building multinational supply chains and using the SAR as the bridge between China's innovation sector and world markets. Secretary for Labour and Welfare Chris Sun says the government plans to review the visiting mechanism of its care teams and optimize the application of big data, including adding parameters such as chronic illnesses to better identify elderly people in need. His remarks came after an elderly couple was found unconscious in a flat at Liking Estate on Friday, with the 78-year-old woman later certified dead at the hospital. Sun was speaking after a TVB program.
3: Since we are now in the era of big data and have many tools at our disposal, we want to identify high-risk families in need as early as possible so that timely assistance can be provided. For households where the elderly individuals are under 80 years old, but one of them has a chronic illness and requires more care, we will discuss with the hospital authority to determine which specific illnesses should be selected. However, from what I can see initially, we all know that taking care of a partner with dementia is exceptionally difficult. I believe we should prioritize cases involving dementia, especially those that have progressed to a moderate or severe stage. That said, we still need to consult experts regarding other illnesses. We hope to establish a suitable model as soon as possible for implementation.
2: Restaurants in Hong Kong say business has been slow on Father's Day. A restaurant owner said they kept the price of most items the same as last year, despite rising costs.
4: The overall sentiment is currently quite weak, with people traveling abroad, heading to the mainland and dealing with a sluggish economy. This has made us much more cautious, so we are keeping our pricing relatively conservative. Because of the long holiday weekend, we are seeing less customers. Earlier in the weekend, business was down by nearly 30% compared to last year. Looking at things right now, it seems it will be about 20% lower than last year.
2: A quadrilateral meeting between Iran, the United States, Qatar, and Pakistan is scheduled in Switzerland later today to negotiate the end of the Middle East war. Iran's foreign ministry spokesman Ismail Baghaei said Iran would also hold meetings with intermediaries, Qatar, and Pakistan earlier in the day, adding that the gathering in Switzerland is a follow-up on the implementation of a memorandum of understanding signed with the U.S. last week.
5: This session of negotiations is for ensuring that the other side fulfills its commitments. And, as I said, the issue of stopping the war on all fronts, including Lebanon. We do not sign a document and then simply leave it to be implemented automatically. To implement such an understanding, it is necessary for us to monitor the other side's actions continuously, follow up on them, and use all the tools at our disposal to ensure that the other side does not evade fulfilling its commitments.
2: Italian Foreign Minister Antonio Tajani says Italians cherish their friendship with Americans, and a recent fallout between U.S. President Donald Trump and Italian Prime Minister Giorgia Meloni will not affect ties between the two nations. Tajani's comments came after the Italian premier had accused Trump on Friday of being a liar for alleging that she had begged him for a photo with her during last week's G7 summit in France.
6: Sono state incomprensibili le dichiarazioni del presidente degli Stati Uniti nei confronti.
7: The statements made by the president of the United States towards Prime Minister Meloni were incomprehensible. We are strong supporters of Western unity. This reflects a great sense of responsibility. Italy will continue to support this approach, and we will ensure that Italy and the United States, as they always have, can continue to cooperate within NATO and within transatlantic and bilateral relations. Relations with the United States are solid. These are ties that have lasted for centuries, and we are friends of the American people. We will work together.
2: And the weather forecast for tonight and tomorrow, mainly fine. Very hot during the day tomorrow with a maximum temperature of around 33 degrees in the urban areas and a couple of degrees higher in the new territories. Moderate south to southwesterly winds. Right now at the observatory, it is 30 degrees and the relative humidity is standing at 78%. Please be reminded that the very hot weather warning is in force. The news from RTHK.

0: Hello and welcome to Network South Asia, your weekend potpourri of music, masala and miscellany from the subcontinent. I am Muskan Samtani.
1: And I am Jayang Jhaveri. And whether you're comfortably ensconced in Encinitas, Edinburgh, Edmonton, Ernakulam, or right here in a rather rain-drenched Hong Kong, a big salam to you.
0: Did you enjoy that switch of roles today, Jayang?
1: Well, I might consider it once again. Muskana, well, you know what? I think we take life too seriously at times. Overthinking, over-philosophizing.
0: Well, I certainly don't, but maybe you do.
1: Enough of that. Let's just hear what the great Kishore Kumar has to say about life, back to back. Zindagi.

0: Two very different perspectives from Kishore Kumar there, a happy-go-lucky view of life and a rather contemplative, somber view full of acceptance.
1: Muskan, there are so many songs that talk about life and what it means to be alive, whether a bright, joyous outlook or a downbeat, sometimes even negative view.
0: Mm-hmm. Often expressed through very elegant words and music. And
1: yes,
0: as they say, true artists are able to give us a perspective that we often cannot see. And yet, when we hear these melodies, you know, life becomes more palatable, I would say.
1: Yeah.
0: Okay, how about this one then, which reminds us to find joy in small moments, echoing the courage many of us in the diaspora exercise as we build new lives and identities.

0: That was Jasleen Royal of Coldplay fame, singing a composition of Amit Trivedi with lyrics by Kausar Munir from Dear Zindagi. One of the few movies of its kind to tackle the subject of mental wellness and its severity. And so if you haven't yet watched this movie, Alia and Shah Rukh are not to be missed as they walk you through the journey of self-discovery and acceptance.
1: You know, hearing the word Coldplay these days is a bit fearful. So please use that with caution.
0: All right. Point taken.
1: Well, you know, as they say, life mein thodi masti to honi chahiye. But watch out for that kind of masti that we're trying to stay away from here. Life should have its own quirks that you can laugh about.
0: But what does it mean to truly love your life? All good words, but no precise definitions, I guess, because there are no straightforward answers.
1: Well, I guess sometimes you can have your own definition, and I guess one ought to have their own definitions of what they love about their life. But sometimes you can't find the true meaning, and it turns into a puzzle.
2: Zindagi kaisi hai paheli hai.

0: कभी तो हंसाए कभी ये रुलाए।
1: The great Manna Day vocalizing Gulzar's lyrics to the tune of Salil Chaudhary. It's about the harsh realities of life and radiating positivity even in the face of mortality. Of course, you remember the film Anand.
2: Of course, and what's beautiful is the way that Zindagi is sung. Just holds you in completely right there. There's such beautiful notes, don't you think, Jiang?
1: Oh, absolutely. Just the way it rises up, you know. The melody is gentle, the lyrics poignant, contemplating the unpredictable nature of life. It questions, why is life such a puzzle? Muskan? But ultimately, it encourages us to live fully despite not having all the answers.
2: And that's where the joy is anyways, isn't it? It's a reminder that every moment is precious, whether or not you resolve that puzzle in the end. You know, no matter how uncertain the future may be, you're just going to go with the flow.
1: Sure, but a paheli or a riddle doesn't have to be contemplative and somber and ruminative. It can also be svelte and sexy, like this one.

0: the effervescent Sunidhi Chauhan singing for the Swalte and Sexy Rekha on screen. And my first song on stage, by the way, Jiang, 10 years ago with a great jazz band, you remember?
1: Of course I do, of course I do. What memories, man.
0: Well, on that note, here's something more contemporary from a short film I just saw, Bini and Family, which captures the collective experience of modern families navigating love, challenges. And I love this theme of grandparents integrating with lives of their grandkids, which is super hard these days.

0: Lyrics of Kaushal Kishore, sung and composed by Vishal Mishra. What's with this vocal fry that they keep using these days, even for such a setting with these lovely lyrics, Muskan?
1: Vocal fry?
0: That sort of thing, you know, almost before every line makes you feel that the singer's having an... we'll leave it at that, shall we?
1: All right, Deang, switching gears a bit. Here's a statement in Bengali that talks about life and love.

0: Lata Mangeshkar there with a song written and composed by the great Salil Chaudhary.
1: You're with Network South Asia, celebrating our stories, our voices, our tunes, our rhythms, and our culture.
2: And here is a rather refreshing take on life. I guess this is from a couple that is setting up a new home full of hope and aspiration.

0: that brings us towards the conclusion of yet another edition of Network South Asia, where we saw many shades of life itself.
1: And remember, if you have any comments, suggestions, or song requests, write to us at nsa@rthk.hk. I'll say that again, nsa@rthk.hk. Muskan, we must close with one of the most popular anthems, if I may call it that, from the subcontinent on life and love, where there's this one memorable line, "Do pal ke jeevan se ek umr churani hai." Got to squeeze an entire lifetime from a handful of moments.
0: And there's no one better place than Mukesh and Lata Mangeshkar to express these lyrics of Santosh Anand. Till next week, happy living!

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2: RTHK, the news at 10 with Sachin Karpi. Financial Secretary Paul Chan says the city is no longer just a place to raise cash but a strategic base for global expansion. Writing on his weekly blog following a trip to Shanghai and Nanjing, Chan noted that Chinese high-tech firms are using Hong Kong for its common law system, free capital flow and global investor networks. He said they are not just selling products anymore, they are building multinational supply chains and using the SAR as the bridge between China's innovation sector and world markets. Secretary for Labour and Welfare Chris Sun says the government plans to review the visiting mechanisms of its care teams and optimize the application of big data, including adding parameters such as chronic illnesses, to better identify elderly people in need. His remarks came after an elderly couple was found unconscious in a flat at Liking Estate on Friday, with the 78-year-old woman later certified dead at the hospital. Sun was speaking after a TVB program.
3: Since we are now in the era of big data and have many tools at our disposal, we want to identify high-risk families in need as early as possible so that timely assistance can be provided. For households where the elderly individuals are under 80 years old, but one of them has a chronic illness and requires more care, we will discuss with the hospital authority to determine which specific illnesses should be selected. However, from what I can see initially, we all know that taking care of a partner with dementia is exceptionally difficult. I believe we should prioritize cases involving dementia, especially those that have progressed to a moderate or severe stage. That said, we still need to consult experts regarding other illnesses. We hope to establish a suitable model as soon as possible for implementation.
2: Police say a 54-year-old man died early this morning after his electric mobility device veered off a loading bay in Yuen Long. Officers found the man unconscious with severe head and hand injuries. He was pronounced dead at the scene. A meeting between Iran, the United States, Qatar, and Pakistan is happening in Switzerland today to negotiate the end of the Middle East war. Iran's Foreign Ministry spokesman Ismail Baghaei said Iran would also hold meetings with intermediaries Qatar and Pakistan earlier in the day, adding that the gathering in Switzerland is a follow-up on the implementation of a memorandum of understanding signed with the U.S. last week.
4: This session of negotiations is for ensuring that the other side fulfills its commitments. And, as I said, the issue of stopping the war on all fronts, including Lebanon. We do not sign a document and then simply leave it to be implemented automatically. To implement such an understanding, it is necessary for us to monitor the other side's actions continuously, follow up on them, and use all the tools at our disposal to ensure that the other side does not evade fulfilling its commitments.
2: Italian Foreign Minister Antonio Tajani says Italians cherish their friendship with Americans, and a recent fallout between U.S. President Donald Trump and Italian Prime Minister Giorgia Meloni will not affect ties between the two nations. Tajani's comments came after the Italian premier accused Trump on Friday of being a liar for alleging that she had begged him for a photo with her during last week's G7 summit in France.
5: The statements made by the President of the United States towards Prime Minister Meloni were incomprehensible. We are strong supporters of Western unity. This reflects a great sense of responsibility. Italy will continue to support this approach, and we will ensure that Italy and the United States, as they always have, can continue to cooperate within NATO and within transatlantic and bilateral relations. Relations with the United States are solid. These are ties that have lasted for centuries, and we are friends of the American people. We will work together.
2: Melanie, Italy's first female prime minister, told Trump on Saturday that being his friend has certainly not helped her popularity. Earlier this year, Meloni criticized Trump for lashing out at Pope Leo over his condemnation of the Iran conflict. And the weather forecast for tonight and tomorrow. Mainly fine. The minimum temperature will be about 28 degrees tomorrow morning. Very hot during the day and a maximum temperature of around 33 degrees in the urban areas and a couple of degrees higher in the new territories. Moderate south to southwesterly winds. Right now at the observatory, it is 29 degrees and the relative humidity is standing at 80%. Please be reminded that the very hot weather warning is in force. And that is the news from RTHK.
6: Thanks a lot. From our newsroom, we'll have more coming up for you at 11.

And something a little bit different for you, opening up the program with Manu Chao. And that one taken from his first full-length album, winding looking clock back to 1998. Clandestino was the album. Translated from the Portuguese there. My crowd or my people. Manu Chao, 1998, the 14th track from Clandestino, the album.

All right, just about 8 minutes after ten on your Sunday night. Keeping the company through until one, I'm Kevin Lewis, rounding off the weekend. Bit of a long weekend for many of us here with the Friday holiday. What have we got in store for you as we head towards the brand new week? Well, featured album-wise, we do that every week, and it's brand new. Last week I had a bit of a classic featured album going back to 2013. It was Gregory Porter last week, but we're back on track with the new releases. And it just came out, let me have a look, 15 days ago, something like that. Doctrine of Love. The second release from modern soul musician Jalen the Gonda. Came out on Daptone Records, which is a pretty well-regarded soul label. It follows up his 2023 debut. And if you want to know what it's going to sound like, well, stay tuned, but Jalen the Gonda, channeling vintage Motown, 1960s R&B, raw 50s New Orleans rock and roll, with a little bit of a contemporary, well-produced, modern edge to it all. Jalen the Gonda, regarded as one of the leading revivalists of traditional Motown and Stax style soul music. I'll tell you what that is all about in a minute or two. I mentioned last week's classic album, another track from Gregory Porter. It became one of the most streamed jazz albums of all time, Liquid Spirit. Back in the beginning of this month, another one from times gone by. It was the final album released during Prince's lifetime, Hit and Run Phase 2. More from that tonight. Got to give you on his album, Beloved. Earned a Grammy nomination for Best R&B Album last year. The 17th of last month, we featured Ambiguous Desire. English singer-songwriter Arlo Parks. A third album. April. A little bit more tonight from John Cook, that man behind BTS. Oh yes, and I.

have at last managed to get hold of the brand new Amy Grant album, The Me That Remains. Tell you what, that Amy Grant album, it's her 20th album, so we'll probably feature that in coming weeks, but one or two tracks from that tonight. Africa, oh yeah, Africa. Here's Angelique Kidjo.

0: She is Angelique Kidjo, Beninese singer-songwriter, actress and activist, regarded one of the most influential musicians, singers in global music. In fact, the Queen of Africa, she's called them, musically, one of five-time Grammy Award winner, recipient of a huge number of musical awards, 4 decades career, which kind of bridges traditional African music with global genres. She was the first black African artist to receive a star on the Hollywood Walk of Fame. And it was Mother Nature, that was the album. Her 18th album came out in 2021. The Africa One of a Kind was the track that we played. She did come over soon after that album was released. She came out and over to Hong Kong and did a concert here. It was just kind of just after the COVID era. And she played a number of the tunes. Great privilege to see her live in concert. Such a such a hugely influential African musician. It's a great album as well. Mother Nature is her 18th album. She won a Grammy Award 2022 Best Global Music Album, the 64th awards for that one. Right, 17 after 10 weather-wise for you. Let's look ahead over the next week. If you've been struggling through the rain the last 7 days, my goodness, better weather this weekend, but then we have a stormy week. Well, tomorrow is Monday and mainly fine. Yes, not a mention of rain. Very hot during the day. Forecast temperature up to 33 on Monday. The same on Tuesday, fine, very hot. Those winds from the south or southwest. Temperature rising slightly on Wednesday, even up to 34. Isolated showers, again, very hot. So isolated thunderstorms forecast towards the end of the week. Isolated thunderstorms Thursday, a few showers and thunderstorms Friday. Bit of a mixed bag heading into next weekend. But those winds remain southwesterly force 3 to 4. Temperatures, well, 27 to 31 the forecast for next weekend. As you might expect at this time of year. High humidity, 75 to 95%. At the observatory right now, the very hot weather warning is remaining in force. 29 degrees now at the observatory. This is Prince.
1: She believed in fairy tales and princes.

0: Well, we kind of returned to that album a couple of weeks ago on this programme. Prince Hit and Run Phase 2, his 39th full-length album, the final one to be released during his lifetime. I think he sadly passed away about 5 months after Hit and Run Phase 2 was released, the digital. The first release was digital. It was recorded with Third Eye Girl. And Hit and Run Phase 2, the track there that I played was Rock and Roll Love Affair.
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track to play from our featured album tonight came out on the 5th of June, so we are right on the money with that one. The second album, brand new from Jalen Nagonda, and the title track there, Doctrine of Love. Now, the album that played at the end of last month's new discovery for me, another brand new album this year, just came out last month. It was Givian and the album Beloved, and I can't stop playing this opening track.

The fourth solo album from Bruno Mars. It was brand new in February of this year. Vintage-inspired R&B, soul, funk, and a little bit of Latin in there as well into Bruno Mars's new album, Though Romantic. We played out in April, and the track there was Why You Wanna Fight. More from tonight's album from Jalen Nagonda.

Island Negonda, his second album, Doctrine of Love. That one, Mr. Train Conductor. Jalen Negonda's second album describes as a stylish orchestral exercise in modern soul artistry.

Well, if you listen to this show, you know I'm a massive fan of Incognito from their 19th album, that one. And the opening track from Incognito's Into You, the track Keep Me in the Dark.

The amazing vocals from Gregory Porter and hugely successful contemporary jazz singer. Gregory Porter, his album Liquid Spirit came out, not a new album, came out back in 2013, but we kind of featured it last week because just give me the opportunity to play a bit more Gregory Porter. He's got a great Christmas album out a couple of years ago as well, which no doubt we'll be digging out again in December. But I am a big fan, and Gregory Porter, Water Under Bridges. Before that, it was another one from our featured album. We're playing tracks from Jalen Nagonda. The tune I played there was Love Is Gone. And the first in that three in a row from Yola. She's Yolanda Courtney. And Love Is Light. Seven minutes before 11. This is the Thievery Corporation.

And the album there should die day. The Thievery Corporation's seventh release, 2014. If you don't know the Thievery Corporation, look them up. Get a different bit of Google search. I'm a bit of a fan of the Thievery Corporation. The tune there was Claridad. Taking us up to 11. Here's Simply Red from their Blue Eyed Soul album.

12th album, Blue Eyed Soul. Take a good look. The album came out in 2019, I think.

0: RTHK, the news at 11 with Sean Kennedy. The top stories. Iran and the United States hold talks in Switzerland in a bid to reset ties. The financial secretary says mainland tech firms are using the SAR to build multinational supply chains. And welfare chief Chris Sun says the government plans to review the visiting mechanisms for care teams. US Vice President J.D. Vance says he hopes Washington and Tehran can reset their relationship at the start of what he called historic face-to-face talks in Switzerland. At the Alpine Resort of Bürgenstock, Vance said the goal was to turn over a new leaf and transform America's relationship with the people of Iran and to extend an outstretched hand. Vance spoke ahead of the summit.
1: I think it's important for the American people, but people all over the world to appreciate that what's brought us to this moment is the president's leadership and the president's willingness to see a Middle East that is much different 10 years from now than it was 10 years ago. And what we're trying to accomplish here is something very simple. Through diplomacy, through working together to transform the Middle East, where Iran and the Gulf have been at war with each other, or at least have had very unfriendly relations, where Iran has been a driver of regional instability, now we see a future where everybody can work together to promote peace and prosperity for everyone.
0: Yet as the meeting was happening, U.S. President Donald Trump threatened to strike Iran if it didn't stop militant group Hezbollah from launching attacks on Israel from southern Lebanon. Recent clashes between Israel and Hezbollah have threatened to derail the U.S.-Iran peace process. Back locally, Financial Secretary Paul Chan says the city is no longer just a place to raise cash, but a strategic base for global expansion. Writing on his weekly blog following a trip to Shanghai and Nanjing, Chan noted that Chinese high-tech firms are using Hong Kong for its common law system, free capital flow, and global investor networks. He said they're not just selling products anymore, they're building multinational supply chains and using the SAR as the bridge between China's innovation sector and world markets. Meanwhile, the finance minister will lead a delegation of more than 30 people to Dalian from Tuesday till Thursday for the World Economic Forum's annual meeting, Sachin Katvi reports.
2: Also known as the Summer Davos, the forum will focus on issues including changes in the global trade and industrial landscape, the nation's economic development, and energy and climate transition, among others. Under the theme of innovating at scale, the meeting this year will gather more than 1,700 guests from over 90 countries and regions. The SAR delegation members include senior management personnel from the Office for Attracting Strategic Enterprises, Invest Hong Kong, the Hong Kong Investment Corporation Limited, the Hong Kong Science and Technology Parks Corporation, Cyberport, and the Hong Kong Shenzhen Innovation and Technology Park. Stock market operator Hong Kong Exchanges and Clearing will also send representatives. During his stay in Dalian, Paul Chan will meet with leaders of relevant central ministries, as well as provincial and business leaders.
0: Secretary for Labour and Welfare Chris Sun says the government plans to review the visiting mechanisms of its care teams and optimise the application of big data, including adding parameters such as chronic illnesses to better identify elderly people in need. His remarks came after an elderly couple was found unconscious in a flat at Lyking Estate on Friday, with the 78-year-old woman later certified dead at the hospital. Sun was speaking after a TVB program.
3: Since we are now in the era of big data and have many tools at our disposal, we want to identify high-risk families in need as early as possible so that timely assistance can be provided. For households where the elderly individuals are under 80 years old, but one of them has a chronic illness and requires more care, we will discuss with the hospital authority to determine which specific illnesses should be selected. However, from what I can see initially, we all know that taking care of a partner with dementia is exceptionally difficult. I believe we should prioritize cases involving dementia, especially those that have progressed to a moderate or severe stage. That said, we still need to consult experts regarding other illnesses. We hope to establish a suitable model as soon as possible for implementation.
0: And the weather forecast for tonight and tomorrow, mainly fine. The minimum temperature will be about 28 degrees tomorrow morning. Very hot with a high of around 33 degrees in town, a couple of degrees higher in the new territories. Please be advised the very hot weather warning is in effect. It's 29 degrees Celsius. The relative humidity is 80%. You're listening to RTHK. The time is 5 minutes past 11. The three astronauts aboard the nation's Tiangong space station have been busy over the past week conducting scientific experiments, in-orbit training and health management tasks. Aaron Tam reports.
4: Over the past week, the trio of Zhu Yangju, Zhang Zhiyuan and Lai Kaiying conducted experiments that explored changes in gut microorganisms and their effects on nutritional metabolism under long-term spaceflight conditions. The astronauts also carried out behavioral experiments that investigated how gravity affects the processing of visual motion information. In addition, the crew conducted in-orbit emotional recognition and evaluation research, along with emergency decision-making ability assessments. These aided in the study of emotional state changes and boosted emergency response capabilities. Over the past week, the crew also carried out their first in-orbit medical rescue training session since arriving at the space station in late May.
0: Turning overseas, France is putting emergency services and military forces on wildfire alert, restricting public alcohol consumption and cancelling some outdoor sports events to cope with a heat wave unfurling across parts of Europe. Tina Lowe reports.
5: About a third of France is under a red alert issued by the country's weather service, as temperatures in some areas nationwide are expected to reach 40 Celsius. The forecast for the beginning of the week is even hotter. Among a raft of measures announced by national and local authorities, the Eiffel Tower and other tourist attractions in Paris have set up misting stations to cool crowds. The annual French Music Day was also a particular concern for authorities. The nationwide summer celebration involves thousands of concerts in village squares, rave venues, and Paris clubs. The government has banned public drinking in red alert zones and ordered organizers of Music Day events to limit the use of alcohol to preserve emergency services and allow medics to concentrate on taking care of the most vulnerable. Authorities are notably worried about people living on the streets and elderly people in nursing centers or those living alone in their homes. The World Health Organization's Europe office said this month that more than 200,000 people across Europe have died from heat-related causes over the last 4 years, and most of the fatalities were preventable. More above average temperatures are expected this summer, which can cause heat exhaustion and life-threatening heat stroke. The WHO's Europe office called for countries and institutions to implement heat plans, such as opening cooling centers or introducing breaks or flexible shifts that enable workers to stay out of the midday sun.
0: At the World Cup, Japan has marked the 1,000th game in the history of the tournament with a 4-0 thrashing of Tunisia to close in on a place in the last 32. Hayley Yip reports.
6: In the last match of the day, the Group F fixture saw Japan face Tunisia in the Mexican city of Monterrey. Tunisia, who were thumped 5-1 by Sweden in their first game of the tournament, are close to elimination, while the Blue Samurai, who held the Netherlands to a 2-2 draw in their opener, took control just 4 minutes into the match when Daichi Kamada found the net for Japan. Ayase Ueda doubled their advantage on 31 minutes. Genya Ito added to the Japanese tally on 69 minutes, and Ueda got his brace to wrap the 4-0 victory 7 minutes from time. In the southern U.S. city of Houston, the Netherlands went one step further to book their place in the round of 32 with an emphatic 5-1 win over Sweden. For now, the Dutch top Group F with 4 points. While Sweden will likely need a result against Japan in their final group game to secure progress to the knockout stage. Earlier in the day, Germany reached the knockout stage for the first time since 2014 as substitute Denise Undave scored twice in a come-from-behind win in Group E over Ivory Coast and Toronto. The four-time champions were frustrated after falling behind to a 30th-minute goal from Ivory Coast, but Undave delivered emphatically with a second-half double. The other match in Group E saw Ecuador and Curaçao play a goalless draw in Kansas City.
0: And to end the news, the top stories once again. Iran and the United States hold talks in Switzerland in a bid to reset ties. Financial Secretary Paul Chan says mainland tech firms are using the SAR to build multinational supply chains. And Welfare Chief Paul Chris Sun says the government plans to review the visiting mechanisms for care teams. The news from RTHK.
7: In our newsroom, Sean Kennedy.

And working our way into the second hour of Sunday Late. That one, BTS, and Please from their amazingly, hugely successful return album, BTS, and Please, track 13 on Ararang. Their fifth album came out in March of this year. Before that, it was Simply Red and Take a Good Look. No, that was last hour. Before that, it was Michael Jackson, of course. Smooth Criminal, and then into BTS. Already 17 after 11. Our featured album, the second release from contemporary soul vocalist Jalen Ngonda. The album is Doctrine of Love. I Can't Ever Leave You.

On Radio 3 and Jalen Nagonda, I Can't Ever Leave You. Mentioned at the top of the show, new album from Amy Grant. Now, she's been around in the music industry, the music business, for many decades. Her 20th album and the first album of new songs in over a decade, to The Me That Remains, Amy Grant. And she's basically a contemporary Christian singer, but has had great success in the wider commercial music business over her career. 20th album, and it opens with this one.

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2: 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Monday to Friday, 6:30 to 9. 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The sun

A bit of a classic tune, Heaven's Girl, put together by legendary producer Quincy Jones from 1995. It was on his acclaimed album, Q's Juke Joint, and described as a powerhouse lineup of guest vocalists and its sleek mid-90s production. Quincy Jones there, including R. Kelly, Ronald Isley, Aaron Hall, and Charlie Wilson. Charlie Wilson of the Gap Band, along with others taking part in that one from Q's Juke Joint. Great album from Quincy Jones. The album itself, I think it was number one in the jazz chart in the US. And it was a Grammy Award winning album as well for Quincy Jones.

And regular people, Mahalia, that one from another one of those albums that we featured on this program, winding it back to 2021, Love and Compromise from Mahalia. Our featured album tonight, the second release from contemporary soul vocalist Jalen Ngonda, his album Doctrine of Love, we're featuring tonight.

The best is yet to come, and Mr. President, taken from the World Soul Collective Volume 1, which was a Sweet Soul Records collection. Working our way out of the weekend into the brand new week for you. 11 minutes before midnight on

Jungkook with Usher. Standing Next to You. That one on the Radio 3 playlist. We're going to head back to our featured album. And we've got another one from Jalen Nagoda in just a moment.

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Burning Temptation from Jalen Ngonda. Our featured album on tonight's programme is Doctrine of Love.

0: RTHK, the news at midnight with Sean Kennedy. Financial Secretary Paul Chan says the city is no longer just a place to use cash, but a strategic base for global expansion. Writing on his weekly blog following a trip to Shanghai and Nanjing, Chan noted that Chinese high-tech firms are using Hong Kong for its common law system, free capital flow and global investor networks. He said they're not just selling products anymore, they're building multinational supply chains and using the SAR as a bridge between China's innovation sector and world markets. Meanwhile, the finance minister will lead a delegation of more than 30 people to Dalian from tomorrow for the World Economic Forum's annual meeting. Sachin Katvi reports.
1: Also known as the Summer Davos, the forum will focus on issues including changes in the global trade and industrial landscape, the nation's economic development, and energy and climate transition, among others. Under the theme of innovating at scale, the meeting this year will gather more than 1,700 guests from over 90 countries and regions. The SAR delegation members include senior management personnel from the Office for Attracting Strategic Enterprises, Invest Hong Kong, the Hong Kong Investment Corporation Limited, the Hong Kong Science and Technology Parks Corporation, Cyberport, and the Hong Kong Shenzhen Innovation and Technology Park. Stock market operator Hong Kong Exchanges and Clearing will also send representatives. During his stay in Dalian, Paul Chan will meet with leaders of relevant central ministries as well as provincial and business leaders.
0: Police say a 54-year-old man died early yesterday morning after his electric mobility device veered off a loading bay in Yuen Long. Officers found the man unconscious with severe head and hand injuries. He was pronounced dead at the scene. Turning overseas, U.S. Vice President J.D. Vance says he hopes Washington and Tehran can reset their relationship at the start of what he called historic face-to-face talks in Switzerland. At the Alpine Resort of Bergenstock, Vance said the goal was to turn over a new leaf and transform America's relationship with the people of Iran and to extend an outstretched hand. Vance spoke ahead of the summit.
2: I think it's important for the American people, but people all over the world to appreciate that what's brought us to this moment is the president's leadership and the president's willingness to see a Middle East that is much different 10 years from now than it was 10 years ago. And what we're trying to accomplish here is something very simple. Through diplomacy, through working together to transform the Middle East, where Iran and the Gulf have been at war with each other, or at least have had very unfriendly relations, where Iran has been a driver of regional instability, now we see a future where everybody can work together to promote peace and prosperity for everyone.
0: Italian Foreign Minister Antonio Tajani says Italians cherish their friendship with Americans, and a recent fallout between U.S. President Donald Trump and Italian Prime Minister Giorgia Meloni will not affect ties between the two nations. Tajani's comments come after the Italian Premier had accused Trump on Friday of being a liar for alleging that she had begged him for a photo with her during last week's G7 summit in France.
3: The statements made by the President of the United States towards Prime Minister Meloni were incomprehensible. We are strong supporters of Western unity. This reflects a great sense of responsibility. Italy will continue to support this approach, and we will ensure that Italy and the United States, as they always have, can continue to cooperate within NATO and within transatlantic and bilateral relations. Relations with the United States are solid. These are ties that have lasted for centuries, and we are friends of the American people. We will work together.
0: Meloni, Italy's first female prime minister, told Trump on Saturday that being his friend has certainly not helped her popularity. Earlier this year, Meloni criticized Trump for lashing out at Pope Leo over his condemnation of the Iran conflict. Scottish police say they've charged a 36-year-old man after a series of attacks in Edinburgh, which British Prime Minister Keir Starmer said appeared to have an anti-Muslim motive. Five men were injured in the attacks and three required hospital treatment for non-life-threatening injuries. Police Scotland said a 36-year-old man had charged and would appear in court. And the weather forecast for today, mainly fine with a minimum temperature of about 28 degrees, very hot with a high of about 33 degrees and down a couple of degrees high in the New Territories. Please be advised the very hot weather warning remains in effect. It's 29 degrees Celsius. The relative humidity is 80%. The news from RTHK.
4: Thanks a lot to our newsroom. We'll have more coming up at 1.

That is Miguel Miggs from the album Outside the System. They don't know. I'm so cold.

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What a version of the classic tune, and of course, Sailing, and that one sung by Inga Marie. Inga Marie, she's Inga Marie Gunderson. She's a Norwegian jazz singer, and she's been around in the music industry for goodness more than 25 years. I think her debut album, 2004, that from her album 5 Minutes, which came out 3 years ago, and her version, as I said, there of Sailing. All right, you're with Sunday Late. Still lots to fill in between now and one. 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

0: said he'll be home before dinner.
1: Oh, really? We're paying all this money to a professional musician, and he takes his butt to rent apartment. Wait till he gets.

And there we go with another tune from our featured album, Jelen Nagonda, and we're playing tracks from his second album. It's called Doctrine of Love. He is going back in time with that Motown sound, bringing it right up to date. Doctrine of Love is the album. Came out just, I think, 2 weeks ago. And that track there was Hang It on the Shelf. Keep it locked in right here, Radio 3. Kevin Lewis with you through until 1.

But the maddest thing happened after the show. I'm standing there and this lady comes out and she's bawling. She's crying. I'm like, yo, everything all right type thing. And she gets her words out eventually. She's like, yeah. Like, I've had the worst week ever. She was literally like, I've had the most terrible week ever. But for 1 hour, I was able to forget all about it. And she was like, thank you. And she was saying thank you. And it was, at that moment, music changed for me. Because I realised this isn't just notes being put together. Like, this is something with some serious power to change people in a serious way.

0: said?
1: The album that we discovered was Recreational Love. Recreational Love. The Bird and the Bee first played that out on this program 2015, I think it was. And Young and Dumb. Before that, the very excellent Ezra Collective, British jazz quintet, kind of Afrobeat, hip-hop, jazz, fusion, a bit of reggae in there as well. Ezra Collective, Where I'm Meant to Be, their 2022 album, and it was Love in Outer Space. One more, the final track from our featured album tonight. It's soul singer Jalen Ngonda, his album Doctrine of Love. And this one, a little bit more of a slower tune, Taken Out of the Picture.

All right, back in 2020, Irish band Clannad released their best of Clannad, a 50th anniversary, celebrating 50 years of the amazing journey that has been the music of Clannad. It was the album was In a Lifetime, and there was a couple of new tunes on there. This was one of them, which has gone on to be one of my favourites of this programme. I think one of my top favourites that we ever play on a Sunday night. Sit back. If you know Ireland, the west of Ireland, imagine the west of Ireland and listen to A Celtic Dream.

Celtic Dream from Clannad, Irish band Clannad, from their In A Lifetime collection. That is just about it from me on this edition of Sunday Lights. Won't be around for a little while. Maybe some annual leave. So I'll see you not next week or the week after. News and weather heading your way next. Keep it locked in here to Radio 3.

0: RTHK, the news at 1 with Sean Kennedy. Financial Secretary Paul Chan says the city is no longer just a place to raise cash, but a strategic base for global expansion. Writing on his weekly blog following a trip to Shanghai and Nanjing, Chan noted that Chinese high-tech firms are using Hong Kong for its common law system, free capital flow and global investor networks. He said they're not just selling products anymore, they're building multinational supply chains and using the SAR as a bridge between China's innovation sector and world markets. Meanwhile, the finance minister will lead a delegation of more than 30 people to Dalian from tomorrow till Thursday for the World Economic Forum's annual meeting. Sachin Katvi reports.
1: Also known as the Summer Davos, the forum will focus on issues including changes in the global trade and industrial landscape, the nation's economic development, and energy and climate transition, among others. Under the theme of innovating at scale, the meeting this year will gather more than 1,700 guests from over 90 countries and regions. The SAR delegation members include senior management personnel from the Office for Attracting Strategic Enterprises, Invest Hong Kong, the Hong Kong Investment Corporation Limited, the Hong Kong Science and Technology Parks Corporation, Cyberport, and the Hong Kong Shenzhen Innovation and Technology Park. Stock market operator Hong Kong Exchanges and Clearing will also send representatives. During his stay in Dalian, Paul Chan will meet with leaders of relevant central ministries, as well as provincial and business leaders.
0: Police say a 54-year-old man died early yesterday morning after his electric mobility device veered off a loading bay in Yuen Long. Officers found the man unconscious with severe head and hand injuries. He was pronounced dead at the scene. Turning overseas, U.S. Vice President J.D. Vance says he hoped Washington and Tehran could reset their relationship at the start of what he called historic face-to-face talks in Switzerland. At the Alpine resort of Bergenstock, Vance said the goal was to turn over a new leaf and transform America's relationship with the people of Iran and to extend an outstretched hand. Vance spoke ahead of the summit.
2: I think it's important for the American people, but people all over the world to appreciate that what's brought us to this moment is the president's leadership and the president's willingness to see a Middle East that is much different 10 years from now than it was 10 years ago. And what we're trying to accomplish here is something very simple. Through diplomacy, through working together to transform the Middle East, where Iran and the Gulf have been at war with each other, or at least have had very unfriendly relations, where Iran has been a driver of regional instability, now we see a future where everybody can work together to promote peace and prosperity for everyone.
0: Italian Foreign Minister Antonio Tajani says Italians cherish their friendship with Americans, and a recent fallout between U.S. President Donald Trump and Italian Prime Minister Giorgia Meloni will not affect ties between the two nations. Tajani's comments came after the Italian Premier accused Trump on Friday of being a liar for alleging that she had begged him for a photo with her during last week's G7 summit in France.
3: The statements made by the President of the United States towards Prime Minister Meloni were incomprehensible. We are strong supporters of Western unity. This reflects a great sense of responsibility. Italy will continue to support this approach, and we will ensure that Italy and the United States, as they always have, can continue to cooperate within NATO and within transatlantic and bilateral relations. Relations with the United States are solid. These are ties that have lasted for centuries, and we are friends of the American people. We will work together.
0: Scottish police say they've charged a 36-year-old man after a series of attacks in Edinburgh, which British Prime Minister Keir Starmer said appeared to have an anti-Muslim motive. Five men were injured in the attacks and three required hospital treatment for non-life-threatening injuries. Videos on social media showed a half-naked tattooed white man who appeared to be carrying a large weapon chasing an Asian man and attempting to break into a restaurant before being handcuffed by police. Police Scotland said the man had been charged and would appear in court. And the weather forecast for today, mainly fine with a minimum temperature of about 28 degrees this morning, very hot with a high of about 33 degrees in town and a couple of degrees higher in the New Territories. Please be aware the very hot weather warning is in effect. Currently it's 29 degrees Celsius. The relative humidity is 81%. The news from RTHK.
4: Keeping you company till dawn breaks.

0: With Sean Kennedy. Financial Secretary Paul Chan says the city is no longer just a place to raise cash, but a strategic base for global expansion. Writing on his weekly blog following a trip to Shanghai and Nanjing, Chan noted that Chinese high-tech firms are using Hong Kong for its common law system, free capital flow, and global investor networks. He said they're not just selling products anymore, they're building multinational supply chains and using the SAR as a bridge between China's innovation sector and world markets. Meanwhile, the finance minister will lead a delegation of more than 30 people to Dalian from tomorrow until Thursday for the World Economic Forum's annual meeting. Sachin Katvi reports.
1: Also known as the Summer Davos, the forum will focus on issues including changes in the global trade and industrial landscape, the nation's economic development, and energy and climate transition, among others. Under the theme of innovating at scale, the meeting this year will gather more than 1,700 guests from over 90 countries and regions. The SAR delegation members include senior management personnel from the Office for Attracting Strategic Enterprises, Invest Hong Kong, the Hong Kong Investment Corporation Limited, the Hong Kong Science and Technology Parks Corporation, Cyberport, and the Hong Kong Shenzhen Innovation and Technology Park. Stock market operator Hong Kong Exchanges and Clearing will also send representatives. During his stay in Dalian, Paul Chan will meet with leaders of relevant central ministries, as well as provincial and business leaders.
0: Police say a 54-year-old man died early yesterday morning after his electric mobility device veered off a loading bay in Yuen Long. Officers found the man unconscious with severe head and hand injuries. He was pronounced dead at the scene. Turning overseas, U.S. Vice President J.D. Vance says he hoped Washington and Tehran could reset their relationship at the start of what he called historic face-to-face talks in Switzerland. At the Alpine Resort of Bergenstock, Vance said the goal was to turn over a new leaf and transform America's relationship with the people of Iran and to extend an outstretched hand. Vance spoke ahead of the summit.
2: I think it's important for the American people, but people all over the world to appreciate that what's brought us to this moment is the president's leadership and the president's willingness to see a Middle East that is much different 10 years from now than it was 10 years ago. And what we're trying to accomplish here is something very simple. Through diplomacy, through working together to transform the Middle East, where Iran and the Gulf have been at war with each other, or at least have had very unfriendly relations, where Iran has been a driver of regional instability. Now we see a future where everybody can work together to promote peace and prosperity for everyone.
0: Italian Foreign Minister Antonio Tajani says Italians cherish their friendship with Americans, and a recent fallout between U.S. President Donald Trump and Italian Prime Minister Giorgia Meloni will not affect ties between the two nations. Tajani's comments came after the Italian premier had accused Trump on Friday of being a liar for alleging that she had begged him for a photo with her during last week's G7 summit in France.
3: The statements made by the President of the United States towards Prime Minister Meloni were incomprehensible. We are strong supporters of Western unity. This reflects a great sense of responsibility. Italy will continue to support this approach, and we will ensure that Italy and the United States, as they always have, can continue to cooperate within NATO and within transatlantic and bilateral relations. Relations with the United States are solid. These are ties that have lasted for centuries, and we are friends of the American people. We will work together.
0: Meloni, Italy's first female prime minister, told Trump on Saturday that being his friend has certainly not helped her popularity. Earlier this year, Meloni criticized Trump for lashing out at Pope Leo over his condemnation of the Iran conflict. And the weather forecast for today, mainly fine with a minimum temperature of about 28 degrees this morning. Very hot, and the maximum temperature will be about 33 degrees in town, a couple of degrees higher in the New Territories. And the outlook, mainly fine in the following couple of days and very hot, a few showers later in the week. Please be advised, the very hot weather warning remains in effect. At the observatory, it's 29 degrees Celsius. The relative humidity is 81%. The news from RTHK.
4: Turning night owls into early birds, this is Night Music.

0: RTHK, the news at 3 with Sean Kennedy. Financial Secretary Paul Chan says the city is no longer just a place to raise cash, but a strategic base for global expansion. Writing on his weekly blog following a trip to Shanghai and Nanjing, Chan noted that Chinese high-tech firms are using Hong Kong for its common law system, free flow of capital, and global investor networks. He said they're not just selling products anymore, they're building multinational supply chains and using the SAR as the bridge between China's innovation sector and world markets. Meanwhile, the finance minister will lead a delegation of more than 30 people to Dalian from tomorrow till Thursday for the World Economic Forum's annual meeting. Sachin Katvi reports.
1: Also known as the Summer Davos, the forum will focus on issues including changes in the global trade and industrial landscape, the nation's

0: economic development, and energy and climate transition, among others. Under the theme of innovating at scale, the meeting this year will gather more than 1,700 guests from over 90 countries and regions. The SAR delegation members include senior management personnel from the Office for Attracting Strategic Enterprises, Invest Hong Kong, the Hong Kong Investment Corporation Limited, the Hong Kong Science and Technology Parks Corporation, Cyberport, and the Hong Kong Shenzhen Innovation and Technology Park. Stock market operator Hong Kong Exchanges and Clearing will also send representatives. During his stay in Dalian, Paul Chan will meet with leaders of relevant central ministries, as well as provincial and business leaders.
1: Police say a 54-year-old man died early yesterday morning after his electric mobility device veered off a loading bay in Yuen Long. Officers found the man unconscious with severe head and hand injuries. He was pronounced dead at the scene. Turning overseas, U.S. Vice President J.D. Vance says he hoped Washington and Tehran could reset their relationship at the start of what he called historic face-to-face talks in Switzerland. At the Alpine Resort of Bergenstock, Vance said the goal was to turn over a new leaf and transform America's relationship with the people of Iran and to extend an outstretched hand. Vance spoke ahead of the summit.
2: I think it's important for the American people, but people all over the world to appreciate that what's brought us to this moment is the president's leadership and the president's willingness to see a Middle East that is much different 10 years from now than it was 10 years ago. And what we're trying to accomplish here is something very simple. Through diplomacy, through working together to transform the Middle East, where Iran and the Gulf have been at war with each other, or at least have had very unfriendly relations, where Iran has been a driver of regional instability, now we see a future where everybody can work together to promote peace and prosperity for everyone.
1: Italian Foreign Minister Antonio Tajani says Italians cherish their friendship with Americans, and a recent falling out between U.S. President Donald Trump and Italian Prime Minister Giorgia Meloni will not affect ties between the two nations. Tajani's comments come after the Italian Premier accused Trump on Friday of being a liar for alleging that she had begged him for a photo with her during last week's G7 summit in France.
3: The statements made by the President of the United States towards Prime Minister Meloni were incomprehensible. We are strong supporters of Western unity. This reflects a great sense of responsibility. Italy will continue to support this approach, and we will ensure that Italy and the United States, as they always have, can continue to cooperate within NATO and within transatlantic and bilateral relations. Relations with the United States are solid. These are ties that have lasted for centuries, and we are friends of the American people. We will work together.
1: Scottish police say they've charged a 36-year-old man after a series of attacks in Edinburgh, which British Prime Minister Keir Starmer said appeared to have an anti-Muslim motive. Five men were injured in the attacks and three required hospital treatment for non-life-threatening injuries. Videos on social media showed a half-naked tattooed white man who appeared to be carrying a large weapon, chasing an Asian man and then attempting to break into a restaurant before being handcuffed by police. And the weather forecast for today, mainly fine with a minimum temperature of about 28 degrees this morning. Very hot during the day with a high of about 33 degrees in town, a couple of degrees high in the New Territories, and the outlook mainly fine in the following couple of days and very hot. Please be advised the very hot weather warning is still in effect. It's 29 degrees Celsius, humidity 79%. The news from RTHK.

0: RTHK, the news at 4 with Sean Kennedy. Financial Secretary Paul Chan says the city is no longer just a place to raise cash, but a strategic base for global expansion. Writing on his weekly blog following a trip to Shanghai and Nanjing, Chan noted that Chinese high-tech firms are using Hong Kong for its common law system, free flow of capital and global investor networks. He said they're not just selling products anymore, they're building multinational supply chains and using the SAR as the bridge between China's innovation sector and world markets. Meanwhile, the finance minister will lead a delegation of more than 30 people to Dalian from tomorrow till Thursday for the World Economic Forum's annual meeting. Sachin Katvi reports.
1: Also known as the Summer Davos, the forum will focus on issues including changes in the global trade and industrial landscape, the nation's economic development, and energy and climate transition, among others. Under the theme of innovating at scale, the meeting this year will gather more than 1,700 guests from over 90 countries and regions. The SAR delegation members include senior management personnel from the Office for Attracting Strategic Enterprises, Invest Hong Kong, the Hong Kong Investment Corporation Limited, the Hong Kong Science and Technology Parks Corporation, Cyberport, and the Hong Kong Shenzhen Innovation and Technology Park. Stock market operator Hong Kong Exchanges and Clearing will also send representatives. During his stay in Dalian, Paul Chan

0: will meet with leaders of relevant central ministries, as well as provincial and business leaders.
1: Police say a 54-year-old man died early yesterday morning after his electric mobility device veered off a loading bay in Yuen Long. Officers found the man unconscious with severe head and hand injuries. He was pronounced dead at the scene. Turning overseas, U.S. Vice President J.D. Vance says he hoped Washington and Tehran could reset their relationship at the start of what he called historic face-to-face talks in Switzerland. At the Alpine resort of Bürgenstock, Vance said the goal was to turn over a new leaf and transform America's relationship with the people of Iran and to extend an outstretched hand. Vance spoke ahead of the summit.
2: I think it's important for the American people, but people all over the world to appreciate that what's brought us to this moment is the president's leadership and the president's willingness to see a Middle East that is much different 10 years from now than it was 10 years ago. And what we're trying to accomplish here is something very simple. Through diplomacy, through working together to transform the Middle East, where Iran and the Gulf have been at war with each other, or at least have had very unfriendly relations, where Iran has been a driver of regional instability, now we see a future where everybody can work together to promote peace and prosperity for everyone.
1: Italian Foreign Minister Antonio Tajani says Italians cherish their friendship with Americans, and a recent falling out between U.S. President Donald Trump and Italian Prime Minister Giorgia Meloni will not affect ties between the two nations. Tajani's comments came after the Italian Premier accused Trump on Friday of being a liar for alleging that she had begged him for a photo with her during last week's G7 summit in France.
3: The statements made by the President of the United States towards Prime Minister Meloni were incomprehensible. We are strong supporters of Western unity. This reflects a great sense of responsibility. Italy will continue to support this approach, and we will ensure that Italy and the United States, as they always have, can continue to cooperate within NATO and within transatlantic and bilateral relations. Relations with the United States are solid. These are ties that have lasted for centuries, and we are friends of the American people. We will work together.
1: Scottish police say they've charged the 36-year-old man after a series of attacks in Edinburgh, which British Prime Minister Keir Starmer said appeared to have an anti-Muslim motive. Five men were injured in the attacks and three required hospital treatment for non-life-threatening injuries. Videos on social media showed a half-naked tattooed white man who appeared to be carrying a large weapon, chasing an Asian man and then attempting to break into a restaurant before being handcuffed by police. And the weather forecast for today, mainly fine with a minimum temperature of about 28 degrees this morning, very hot with a high of about 33 degrees in town, a couple of degrees higher in the New Territories. Please be advised the very hot weather warning remains in effect. At the observatory, it's 29 degrees Celsius. The relative humidity is 80%. The news from RTHK.

0: RTHK, the news at 5 with Sean Kennedy. Financial Secretary Paul Chan says the city is no longer just a place to raise cash, but a strategic base for global expansion. Writing on his weekly blog following a trip to Shanghai and Nanjing, Chan noted that Chinese high-tech firms are using Hong Kong for its common law system, free flow of capital, and global investor networks. He said they're not just selling products anymore, they're building multinational supply chains and using the SAR as the bridge between China's innovation sector and world markets. Meanwhile, the finance minister will lead a delegation of more than 30 people to Dalian from tomorrow till Thursday for the World Economic Forum's annual meeting. Sachin Katvi reports.
1: Also known as the Summer Davos, the forum will focus on issues including changes in the global trade and industrial landscape, the nation's economic development, and energy and climate transition, among others. Under the theme of innovating at scale, the meeting this year will gather more than 1,700 guests from over 90 countries and regions. The SAR delegation members include senior management personnel from the Office for Attracting Strategic Enterprises, Invest Hong Kong, the Hong Kong Investment Corporation Limited, the Hong Kong Science and Technology Parks Corporation, Cyberport, and the Hong Kong Shenzhen Innovation and Technology Park. Stock market operator Hong Kong Exchanges and Clearing will also send representatives. During his stay in Dalian, Paul Chan will meet with leaders of relevant central ministries, as well as provincial and business leaders.
0: Police say a 54-year-old man died early yesterday morning after his electric mobility device veered off a loading bay in Yuen Long. Officers found the man unconscious with severe head and hand injuries. He was pronounced dead at the scene. Turning overseas, US Vice President J.D. Vance says he hoped Washington and Tehran could reset their relationship at the start of what he called historic face-to-face talks in Switzerland. At the Alpine Resort of Bürgenstock, Vance said the goal was to turn over a new leaf and transform America's relationship with the people of Iran and to extend an outstretched hand. Vance spoke ahead of the summit.
2: I think it's important for the American people, but people all over the world to appreciate that what's brought us to this moment is the president's leadership and the president's willingness to see a Middle East that is much different 10 years from now than it was 10 years ago. And what we're trying to accomplish here is something very simple. Through diplomacy, through working together to transform the Middle East, where Iran and the Gulf have been at war with each other, or at least have had very unfriendly relations, where Iran has been a driver of regional instability, now we see a future where everybody can work together to promote peace and prosperity for everyone.
0: Italian Foreign Minister Antonio Tajani says Italians cherish their friendship with Americans, and a recent falling out between U.S. President Donald Trump and Italian Prime Minister Giorgia Meloni will not affect ties between the two nations. Tajani's comments came after the Italian Premier accused Trump on Friday of being a liar for alleging that she had begged him for a photo with her during last week's G7 summit in France.
3: The statements made by the President of the United States towards Prime Minister Meloni were incomprehensible. We are strong supporters of Western unity. This reflects a great sense of responsibility. Italy will continue to support this approach, and we will ensure that Italy and the United States, as they always have, can continue to cooperate within NATO and within transatlantic and bilateral relations. Relations with the United States are solid. These are ties that have lasted for centuries, and we are friends of the American people. We will work together.
0: Scottish police say they've charged the 36-year-old man after a series of attacks in Edinburgh, which British Prime Minister Keir Starmer said appeared to have an anti-Muslim motive. Five men were injured in the attacks and three required hospital treatment for non-life-threatening injuries. Police Scotland said a 36-year-old man had been charged and would appear in court. And the weather forecast for today, mainly fine, very hot, with a high of about 33 degrees in town, a couple of degrees higher in the New Territories. The outlook, mainly fine in the next couple of days, very hot during the day, a few showers later this week. Please be advised, the very hot weather warning is still in effect. At the observatory, it's 29 degrees Celsius. The relative humidity is 82%. The news from RTHK.

0: RTHK, the news at 6 with Sean Kennedy. Financial Secretary Paul Chan says the city is no longer just a place to raise cash, but a strategic base for global expansion. Writing on his weekly blog following a trip to Shanghai and Nanjing, Chan noted that Chinese high-tech firms are using Hong Kong for its common law system, free flow of capital and global investor networks. He said they're not just selling products anymore, they're building multinational supply chains and using the SAR as a bridge between China's innovation sector and world markets. Meanwhile, the finance minister will lead a delegation of more than 30 people to Dalian from tomorrow till Thursday for the World Economic Forum's annual meeting. Sachin Katvi reports.
1: Also known as the Summer Davos, the forum will focus on issues including changes in the global trade and industrial landscape, the nation's economic development, and energy and climate transition, among others. Under the theme of innovating at scale, the meeting this year will gather more than 1,700 guests from over 90 countries and regions. The SAR delegation members include senior management personnel from the Office for Attracting Strategic Enterprises, Invest Hong Kong, the Hong Kong Investment Corporation Limited, the Hong Kong Science and Technology Parks Corporation, Cyberport, and the Hong Kong Shenzhen Innovation and Technology Park. Stock market operator Hong Kong Exchanges and Clearing will also send representatives. During his stay in Dalian, Paul Chan will meet with leaders of relevant central ministries, as well as provincial and business leaders.
0: Police say a 54-year-old man died early yesterday morning after his electric mobility device veered off a loading bay in Yuen Long. Officers found the man unconscious with severe head and hand injuries. He was pronounced dead at the scene. Turning overseas, U.S. Vice President J.D. Vance says he hopes Washington and Tehran can reset their relationship at the start of what he called historic face-to-face talks in Switzerland. At the Alpine resort of Bergenstock, Vance said the goal was to turn over a new leaf and transform America's relationship with the people of Iran and to extend a hand. Vance spoke ahead of the summit.
2: I think it's important for the American people, but people all over the world to appreciate that what's brought us to this moment is the president's leadership and the president's willingness to see a Middle East that is much different 10 years from now than it was 10 years ago. And what we're trying to accomplish here is something very simple. Through diplomacy, through working together to transform the Middle East, where Iran and the Gulf have been at war with each other, or at least have had very unfriendly relations, where Iran has been a driver of regional instability, now we see a future where everybody can work together to promote peace and prosperity for everyone.
0: Italian Foreign Minister Antonio Tajani says Italians cherish their friendship with Americans, and a recent falling out between U.S. President Donald Trump and Italian Prime Minister Giorgia Meloni will not affect ties

0: between the two nations. Tajani's comments came after the Italian premier accused Trump on Friday of being a liar for alleging that she had begged him for a photo with her during last week's G7 summit in France.
1: The statements made by the President of the United States towards Prime Minister Meloni were incomprehensible. We are strong supporters of Western unity. This reflects a great sense of responsibility. Italy will continue to support this approach, and we will ensure that Italy and the United States, as they always have, can continue to cooperate within NATO and within transatlantic and bilateral relations. Relations with the United States are solid. These are ties that have lasted for centuries, and we are friends of the American people. We will work together.
0: Scottish police say they've charged a 36-year-old man after a series of attacks in Edinburgh, which British Prime Minister Keir Starmer said appeared to have an anti-Muslim motive. Five men were injured in the attacks and three required hospital treatment for non-life-threatening injuries. Police in Scotland said a 36-year-old man would appear in court. And the weather forecast for today, mainly fine, very hot, with a high of about 33 degrees in town, a couple of degrees higher in the New Territories, moderate south to southwesterly winds, and the outlook mainly fine in the next couple of days. It'll be very hot, and we can expect a few showers later in the week. Please be advised, the very hot weather warning is still in effect. At the observatory, it's 29 degrees Celsius. The relative humidity is 79%. The news from RTHK.

0: Firing practice will be carried out at the Seng Wai and Tai Ling range in Fanling today from 8 a.m. to 9 p.m. During daytime practice, red flags will be hung at proper places around the firing range. During night practice, red lights will be hung along the boundary of the range. For safety reasons, members of the public are warned to refrain from entering the firing areas within the period of firing.
1: Foreign domestic helpers live under the same roof as us. We should trust, respect, and understand each other to build and maintain a long-term harmonious relationship. It is important to remember that foreign domestic helpers can only reside and work in their employer's residence as specified in the standard employment contract. For inquiries, call the Labor Department hotline at 2717-1771.

0: Good morning and welcome to RTHK's Hong Kong Today. I'm Ben Che.
1: And I'm Todd Harding. Coming up, Chief Executive John Lee vows to ramp up efforts to ease Hong Kong's housing shortages as he reflects on his administration's performance over the past 4 years.
0: The CE says the city must stay vigilant against potential national security threats, adding the greatest danger comes from complacency.
1: Parts of Europe are baking in near record high temperatures as France bans alcohol in red alert areas and big events are either cancelled or postponed.
0: And in sports, Spain's teenage sensation Lamine Yamal scores in his country's 4-0 World Cup victory over Saudi Arabia as Belgium and Iran fight out a goalless draw.
1: Chief Executive John Lee has pledged to intensify efforts to tackle Hong Kong's housing shortage and further lower the wait for public housing. In an interview reviewing the performance of his administration in the past 4 years, he said encouraging progress has been made, but that the battle is far from over. Hayley Yip reports.
2: To help addressing those who are stranded every day in their small units.
3: The chief executive noted the average waiting time for public housing units has dropped to an 8-year low at 4.7 years. He attributed the decline to a combination of policy streamlining, new initiatives, and a substantial increase in supply. Lee said housing was the most critical challenge facing the city at the start of his tenure.
2: Well, I'm of course encouraged by the result because that is exactly what I want to do when I assume office, to alleviate the pressing livelihood issues.
3: The CE reaffirmed his administration's goal of cutting the average wait for public housing flats to 4.5 years by next year. He also pointed out that it takes considerable time to complete traditional public housing projects. Lee said while his team has amended 6 ordinances to shorten land preparation work from 13 years to 7, building a full housing estate still requires another 5 to 6 years. To bridge that gap, he highlighted the Light Public Housing Scheme, which aims to deliver 30,000 units by 2027-28 for residents living in cramped or inadequate conditions. The chief executive also said the government expanded its 5-year public housing supply target by 80% compared with 4 years ago. Looking ahead, Lee outlined several strategic priorities. These include expanding subsidized home ownership schemes to help residents move from renting to owning and aggressively tackling the misuse of public housing. Describing the northern metropolis as a breakthrough, he highlighted the Kwu Tung North project as a model for future development, noting it's designed to be a community featuring industries, technology, and a university town.
2: When it was open for occupation, some 15,000 flats in the first phase. That will be a big help, and also it will be an area newly developed with quite comprehensive provision of facilities. So it's

0: 大部分嘅人。
1: I believe that most people would not do anything to endanger national security. We should work and live normally, but it is important to stay vigilant. External factors are beyond your control. You can only be in control of your own work in protecting yourself. That's how Hong Kong's entire national security system, operations and advancement will be implemented.
2: The chief executive also said the goal is not to achieve absolute security. He said that doesn't exist when it comes to maintaining national security. Instead, the SAR pursues what he described as relative security, the goal of being safer today than yesterday. Lee also described the city's national security system as defensive in nature. He said we don't infringe on others, but when others infringe on us, we need to protect ourselves and hold them accountable. Lee pointed to the completion of Basic Law Article 23 national security legislation during the current term of government, a constitutional obligation left unfulfilled for more than 26 years since Hong Kong's return to the motherland, along with the implementation of the national security law.
1: With the enactment of the national security law and safeguarding national security ordinance, first of all, Hong Kong's social order has been restored and our daily lives have returned to normal. Second, our economy can develop. Third, and I think most importantly, the rule of law can be upheld.
2: Lee said four principles must be adhered to when safeguarding national security. They are complying with the rule of law, protecting human rights and freedoms, maintaining openness, and properly coordinating development and security.
3: Hey, Lee. Chief Executive John Lee says Hong Kong's talent drive is beating all expectations. Over 290,000 professionals have arrived in the city, far surpassing the annual target of 35,000. Lee called it a very good result, especially after Hong Kong was announced as the world's second most competitive economy last week. He said the professionals who have already arrived are estimated to have contributed around 1.2% of Hong Kong's GDP. Lee says the city must keep attracting talent in a competitive world. During recent visits to the Middle East and Central Asia, he noted that regional leaders and students showed strong interest in the SAR's educational offerings and potential career paths.
0: All the country leaders with whom I have met, they've asked for allowing more students from the country to come to Hong Kong. Obviously, they know that Hong Kong has so many good universities, and five of them are already regarded as very good and included in the top 100. But the general education is very good in Hong Kong, and also the subjects, the different subjects, the different institutes have for their students are regarded as the top subjects. We have quite a number actually regarded as world number one subjects. And also, they have been asking for more scholarships, particularly Belt and Road countries. Well, we will work harder on that to create more scholarship. But more importantly, quite a number of them come not on scholarship. They are quite willing to pay out of their own pocket to have a good education in Hong Kong. That adds to Hong Kong's overall growth in all regards, not just education, but other areas such as entertainment, catering, because they have to come and they have to spend money. And they then remain in Hong Kong to be some contributors as a worker, as a business starter. And they all add to the overall economic gain of Hong Kong. So I'm glad to see a different parts of the world actually have talents coming here.
4: Finance Chief Paul Chan says Hong Kong is no longer just a fundraising bazaar for mainland tech firms. As Haley Yip reports, he's called the SAR a strategic adaptation ground where hard tech champions are able to reshape supply chains for global markets.
2: Paul Chan was writing in his blog following a trip to Shanghai and Nanjing, where he said he had observed a fundamental shift in ambition among mainland tech leaders. The FS had visited enterprises spanning artificial intelligence, semiconductors, biotechnology, and the low-altitude economy. These firms, he noted, already possessed solid technological foundations and business models validated in the domestic market, and their products were now entering the international marketplace. Yet the challenge they face is no longer simply exporting goods. It is a far more complex puzzle: how to connect with global capital, scout international partners and clients, strategically deploy production capacity, and manage cross-border corporate capital. Their goal, Chan wrote, is to seize the critical window of rapid AI development to cement domestic growth while aggressively expanding globally. The finance chief said that a growing number of tech executives have explicitly declared their determination to become full-fledged multinational enterprises. In this pursuit, Chan noted, a growing number of firms are deliberately choosing Hong Kong as their strategic launchpad. He said they are placing their trust in the city.

0: international investor networks and globalized platforms, viewing Hong Kong as the definitive nexus connecting China's technological innovation with global capital. Crucially, Chan stressed that these companies' expectations of Hong Kong have transcended the SAR's conventional function as an IPO venue. For mainland tech enterprises, Chan stressed that Hong Kong is the gateway to the world, and for international capital, he pointed out that the city is the clearest window into the nation's innovation ecosystem. This two-way dynamic, he wrote, is the living embodiment of Hong Kong's role as a superconnector and supervalue adder.
1: Hey, Leah. Secretary for Labour and Welfare Chris Sun says the government plans to review the visiting mechanisms of its care teams and optimise the application of big data, including adding parameters such as chronic illnesses, to better identify elderly people in need. His remarks came after an elderly couple was found unconscious in a flat at Liking Estate on Friday, with the 78-year-old woman later certified dead at the hospital. Sun was speaking after a TVB programme.
2: Since we are now in the era of big data and have many tools at our disposal, we want to identify high-risk families in need as early as possible so that timely assistance can be provided. For households where the elderly individuals are under 80 years old, but one of them has a chronic illness and requires more care, we will discuss with the hospital authority to determine which specific illnesses should be selected. However, from what I can see initially, we all know that taking care of a partner with dementia is exceptionally difficult. I believe we should prioritize cases involving dementia, especially those that have progressed to a moderate or severe stage. That said, we still need to consult experts regarding other illnesses. We hope to establish a suitable model as soon as possible for implementation.
3: A commercial sector lawmaker says Hong Kong should work on building an aviation Silk Road by leveraging the city's expertise in cold chains and specialty cargo services. Jonathan Lamport, who also represents the Hong Kong General Chamber of Commerce, added the SAR should strive to enhance its connectivity with the Middle East and Central Asia while strengthening ties with traditional trading partners. His proposals came as the government is racing against the clock to publish the city's inaugural five-year plan by the third quarter of this year. He spoke to Janice Lowe.
4: I think the business sectors, they are really very positive for the five-year plan, because in the past few months, after the Hong Kong government announced that Hong Kong will do the five-year plan, there are actually a lot of business sectors. They already proactively contacted different departments or contacted our electrical representative to give a lot of comments and opinions on how to make the five-year plan better. So I think what the chief executive announced for the business sectors is a positive news, because this time we can see actually the government, the reaction is really fast. They do it like right away with all the electrical members with the comments and also with the sector's comments, and to create the five-year plans immediately. Although I believe that the five-year plan, for sure, we have a lot of modification, but at least now we already have the five-year plans here, so we can work on this and to start from here.
5: So in your proposal, one of your points is to build an aviation Silk Road, which you said the city could maybe focus on transshipment with high-value goods that are time-sensitive, like cold chain e-commerce. So in your point of view, to what extent is this maybe a niche for Hong Kong in the next 5 years?
4: I think for this part, the thing I can share is I have visited cold chain cargo-related business. I think Hong Kong's standard is in one of the top in the world. And I see that actually, especially during the war, a lot of expensive high-value goods, like such as pharmaceutical goods, high-value food products, actually they switch from traditional transportation to the cargo cold chain. And I can see that actually they really happy for these kind of services. And during this period of time, we can see that a lot of companies switch using it. And this part is also very helpful for the emerging market who come to Hong Kong to set up companies.
5: How is it very helpful to companies setting up shop in Hong Kong? Could you elaborate a bit more on this?
4: Yes, sure. Actually, you can see a lot of shop, especially now we are talking about Northern Metropolis, right? We're also talking about a lot of high-value manufacturer we put in Hong Kong, including biotech, including bioeconomy, including what they call the high-value products manufacturers. I think when they put it here, a lot of goods, actually, they will need to use this kind of services. And Hong Kong already have long-time experience of this related shipments to do these businesses.
5: from what you've expected, how much or how big of an economic benefit do you think this can bring to Hong Kong as a whole in maybe, say, the next 5 years?
4: From what I heard from different delegations, especially different international chambers,

0: they visit Hong Kong, this is the part of professional services that they're looking forward to put in Hong Kong, like by using Hong Kong as a platform to go into GBA market. So I can see the value will be high, and this is also one of the professional services that actually they're looking for in Hong Kong. Of course, they're also looking for like legal system, I mean law professionals, accounting professionals, because Hong Kong actually is more experienced in doing international business comparing with a lot of mainland companies. So for them, Hong Kong is in common law, right? So for them, a lot of areas in the world that actually they follow contract with a common law more than other like civil law. And also one benefit for Hong Kong is Hong Kong will be one of the largest arbitration center. And this also helps this international business when they want to do partnership. Like one of the things I say during the council meeting, I said that actually we need to extend our super value added position to a golden partner. We already promoted us as a super connector. But now we don't want to be an agent. We want to be a partnership. So why we want to be a golden partner? Because if we become a golden partnership, it means the business will stay in Hong Kong. Not only being an agent or someone to introduce what to do. From the past few months, when I speak to large corporation in mainland, and also SME in different countries like Middle East, Central Asia, or even traditional European markets, when they want to go into mainland market to find a good partner, actually, they wanted to use Hong Kong as a platform. Vice versa, in mainland before, they liked to do business directly to the overseas country. But due to culture problem, due to international law differences, actually, not 100% the businesses when they go to do is 100% successful. And they found out that one of the reasons is because the thing I just mentioned. So when they come to Hong Kong to find the good partners in Hong Kong, actually will enhance the successful rate. And this is what I see in the past few months. A lot of companies come to Hong Kong. The large company also looking at IPO in Hong Kong, but they also mid-sized company. They want to come to Hong Kong, set up a platform, find a good partner and go global together. And vice versa, the European or the emerging market, they also like to come to Hong Kong and go into mainland through the platform in Hong Kong and find a good partner in Hong Kong.
1: Apart from expecting the manufacturing industry that participate in maybe the transshipment industry, what other sectors do you think will also benefit from this proposal? Because you mentioned a bit on Hong Kong's position as an arbitration center, right? What other sectors do you think will also benefit from building an aviation Silk Road?
0: I think there's a lot of sectors that we can mention. One of the sectors, I think, is about the Northern Metropolis. Okay, so the setup now in Hong Kong, what you could see is we are putting a lot of investment, promotion, and a lot of incentives for companies who would like to set up in the Northern Metropolis. And these companies, when they set up, there will be high-value manufacturer. There will be in different sectors like green energy, bioeconomy, and all these newcomers in the future will produce a lot of different services and different products in Hong Kong. And for sure, they will use these services as the aviation Silk Road, either to go global or either to go to mainland. So I believe after 2-3 years, now you can see the setup in Northern Metropolis, you can see already a lot of companies have decided to invest into those areas. And these are long-term businesses. And these businesses, after they set up, they will use a lot of local professional services. And the so-called Silk Road Aviation is one of the services they will use for sure.
2: That was Jonathan Lamport, a commercial sector lawmaker.
3: The time is 6:47. You're listening to Hong Kong Today. Still to come, the latest sports and business news. France banned alcohol in red alert areas. Spain and Germany cancelled or postponed sports events. And Britain warned of tropical nights as Europe sweltered through a heatwave threatening to break June temperature records. Less than a month after a May heatwave that set records in several European countries, the continent is facing a new bout of extreme weather, with temperatures set to rise even further in the coming days. Scientists say the recurring heatwaves are a clear marker of global warming. Jamie Clark reports.
4: France banned alcohol in red alert areas, Spain and Germany cancelled sports events, and Britain warned of tropical nights as Europe sweltered through its latest heatwave. France went ahead with its annual street music festival, the beloved Fête de la Musique, despite the boiling heat. But to minimise health risks and prevent potential public disturbances, the government announced a ban on alcohol consumption during festivities in public places and departments under red alert. Authorities placed a record 35 departments, roughly a third of the country, on red alert. That number will rise on Monday to 49 of France's 96 mainland departments. In Paris, people swarmed the Canal Saint-Martin, where authorities authorised swimming so residents could cool off.
5: It's hardly livable in the housing in Paris. There aren't necessarily many buildings or constructions that are made for this kind of heat.
4: Elsewhere, organisers suspended the final of the Berlin Open tennis tournament. Fans were cleared out of the event location because of severe weather conditions. The mercury in the German capital topped 30 Celsius across the weekend, with storms sweeping across much of the region on Sunday. In Spain, the public screening in Madrid of the national football team's World Cup match against Saudi Arabia was cancelled because of extreme heat forecast for the capital, officials said. Spain declared its first official heatwave of the year from Sunday through Wednesday, with temperatures forecast to reach 44 degrees in some areas, while Britain's weather service issued amber warnings for extreme heat from Monday to Thursday, with temperatures expected to reach 38 degrees in England and Wales in the coming days.
2: Jamie Clark. US Vice President J.D. Vance says he hopes Washington and Tehran can reset their relationship at the start of what he called historic face-to-face talks in Switzerland. At the Alpine Resort of Bürgenstock, Vance said the goal was to turn over a new leaf and transform America's relationship with the people of Iran and to extend an outstretched hand.
6: I think it's important for the American people, but people all over the world to appreciate that what's brought us to this moment is the president's leadership and the president's willingness to see a Middle East that is much different 10 years from now than it was 10 years ago. And what we're trying to accomplish here is something very simple. Through diplomacy, through working together to transform the Middle East, where Iran and the Gulf have been at war with each other, or at least have had very unfriendly relations, where Iran has been a driver of regional instability, now we see a future where everybody can work together to promote peace and prosperity for everyone.
2: As the meeting was taking place, U.S. President Donald Trump threatened to strike Iran if it did not stop Hezbollah from launching attacks on Israel from southern Lebanon.
3: India's 2.2 million aspiring medical students have resat one of the country's most difficult exams after the last test was scrapped because of a paper leak. The failure of the hugely competitive exam, along with a separate marking fiasco in high school tests, sparked an outcry and fueled youth protests demanding the education minister's resignation. The authorities say they've deployed more than 200,000 officials, including police, and restricted the Telegram messaging app. Jamie Clark has the details.
4: There was tight security at examination centres across India as students arrived to take the National Eligibility Cum Entrance Test, or NEET. They initially took the exam on the 3rd of May, but authorities ended up scrapping the results after allegations on social media that there'd been leaks of the question paper in advance. The NEET is taken annually by millions of candidates, competing for just over 100,000 undergraduate seats. The intense competition has fueled a vast coaching industry and created opportunities for organised criminal networks seeking to profit from paper leaks and exam fraud. New Delhi resident Kashif was hoping to crack the undergraduate medical exam on his third attempt.
7: It's like somebody poured water all over and levelled a castle that you made from sand. Now you have to start again, and this time you have less time to prepare.
4: The government tightened exam security, including enhanced monitoring at centres, stricter controls over question paper handling, and the use of digital tracking systems. The government also ordered a temporary block on the messaging app Telegram until the exam was over, though that move drew criticism from free speech activists. Education Minister Dharmendra Pradhan said he had complete faith in the National Testing Agency, state governments, district administrations, and the country's education sector. He had a message for the students sitting the exam.
8: Sit fearlessly, without worry, and you will definitely do well.
4: The controversy has triggered a slew of student protests in New Delhi and other cities. Hundreds of students have turned out to demonstrations, while Indian media reported suicides of some teenagers. India's Central Bureau of Investigation has arrested the alleged kingpin behind the leak, identifying him as a chemistry lecturer.
2: Jamie Clark. The three astronauts aboard the nation's Tiangong space station have been busy over the past week, conducting scientific experiments, in-orbit training, and health management tasks. Aaron Tam reports.
9: Over the past week, the trio of Zhu Yangju, Zhang Zhiyuan, and Lai Kaiying conducted experiments that explored changes in gut microorganisms and their effects on nutritional metabolism under long-term spaceflight conditions. The astronauts also carried out behavioral experiments that investigated how gravity affects the processing of visual motion information. In addition, the crew conducted in-orbit emotional recognition and evaluation research, along with emergency decision-making ability assessments. These aided in the study of emotional state changes and boosted emergency response capabilities. Over the past week, the crew also carried out their first in-orbit medical rescue training session since arriving at the space station in late May. And to maintain their health, the crew carried out eye checks, used a flywheel-based device to counter bone loss, and kept up their regular exercise schedule.
2: Aaron Tam. And in just a moment, Todd will be back with the latest sports.
10: Statistics are vital to society's development. Where do the data come from? 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They may also visit your home to gather information. By law, all the information collected is kept in strict confidence. For a better future, let's support government statistical surveys.
3: Yes, indeed, and we start at the World Cup, where teenage sensation Lamine Yamal has sparked Spain's campaign into life as the favourites and European champions ran riot to beat Saudi Arabia 4-0 in Atlanta. Nazvi Karim has more.
11: Making his first start in 2 months after a hamstring injury, Yamal ended La Roja's long wait for a World Cup goal just 10 minutes in. Mikel Oyarzabal then struck twice to put Luis de la Fuente's men 3-0 up inside 24 minutes. De la Fuente's careful management of Yamal's minutes continued as the Barcelona superstar was replaced at half-time before Hassan Al-Tambakti's own goal rounded off the scoring. Elsewhere, Belgium were held to a goalless draw by Iran in a frustrating encounter that saw the Red Devils reduced to 10 men and facing the possibility of group stage elimination for a second straight World Cup. A star-studded though aging lineup including Kevin De Bruyne and Romelu Lukaku was, if anything, fortunate to leave Los Angeles with a point, controlling possession yet ceding the game's best chances to a resolute Iran team. Iran's Mehdi Taremi had the ball in the net from a well-worked first-half free kick that was overturned for offside by VAR, while Nathan Ngoy was sent off after the break for hauling down the striker after a badly mishit back pass.
3: To golf, where American Wyndham Clark has just won the US Open with a final score of 4-under par at the Shinnecock Hills Golf Club in Southampton in New York. Sam Burns finished second with 3-under par, while South Korea's Kim Jong-hyun has finished third on -1. American world number 26, Francis Tiafoe, has claimed the ATP tournament in Halle, a traditional Wimbledon warm-up event and the biggest title of his career so far, after a dominant win over countryman Taylor Fritz. Tiafoe cruised to a 6-4, 6-4 win over the world number 9 on the back of his booming serve, dropping just 7 points on his own serve throughout the match. He was delighted with his own performance.
12: I don't even know what clip I served first, so I felt like I couldn't miss one, and I returned really, really well. I had no troubles on my serve kind of the whole match, and it feels really good to get this done. I played a clean match. You know, I had to. I mean, he's a hell of a player, hell of a competitor too. I knew he was going to make me right there at the end, and you know, I played some great tennis.
3: Staying with tennis, Czech world number 13 Linda Noskova overcame American world number 4 Jessica Pegula to claim the Wimbledon warm-up WTA tournament in Berlin 6-4, 4-6, 6-3. The players took to the court almost 6 hours late after a day of wild weather in the German capital, which forced the tournament to be evacuated for several hours. And in other tennis news, tennis legend Serena Williams, who retired in 2022, has been awarded a wildcard entry for Wimbledon, which starts in a week. Organisers released their initial list of wildcards on Sunday, with Williams one of 8 players awarded a place in the ladies' singles event. To motorcycling, where 7-time world champion Marc Márquez has won the Czech MotoGP in Brno, scoring a second straight win after dominating in Hungary 2 weeks ago. Japan's Aya Gura, who started on pole, finished second, ahead of Ducati's Pecco Bagnaia. Marquez said he thought his title challenge was all but over a few races ago.
13: I was over. I was completely over in Mugello, and especially before Mugello that I was in the hospital. In that moment, I jumped when you lose two races. I lose Le Mans, Catalunya, Mugello. I was there on the bike, but I was over, but I don't know why. Now I'm behind the top guy, just 40 points.
3: And that's our look at sports.
2: Thanks, Todd. And the weather forecast for today, mainly fine, very hot today, with highs of around 33 degrees in the urban areas and a couple of degrees higher in the territories. Looking ahead, mainly fine in the next couple of days. It's going to be very hot during the daytime as well. There'll be a few showers in the latter part of this week. Right now, the very hot weather warning is in effect, 29 degrees Celsius, the relative humidity, 80%.
14: THK The News at 7 with Wendy Wong. A commercial sector lawmaker says Hong Kong should work on building an aviation Silk Road in the city's inaugural five-year plan that is set to be published by the third quarter of this year. Jonathan Lamport says the SAR can focus on high-value transshipment cargo as he expects demand for such services to go up under the Northern Metropolis project.
0: You can see a lot of shops, especially now we are talking about Northern Metropolis, right? We're also talking about a lot of high-value manufacturers we put in Hong Kong, including biotech, including bioeconomy, including what they call the high-value products manufacturers. I think when they put it here, a lot of goods, actually, they will need to use this kind of services. And Hong Kong already have long-time experience of this related shipments to do these businesses.
14: Iran's delegation has walked out of talks with the U.S. in Switzerland after U.S. President Donald Trump threatened to strike Iran over his support for Hezbollah. The negotiations are meant to trigger a 60-day period to settle broader issues that have dogged U.S.-Iranian relations for decades. But disagreements and threats of renewed fighting in Lebanon weighed on the talks. Meanwhile, Israel's Prime Minister Benjamin Netanyahu says Israeli troops will remain in southern Lebanon, despite Tehran's insistence that they must leave as part of any peace deal.
15: We will remain in the security zone in southern Lebanon for as long as necessary to protect the residents of the north, whom we cherish, and all the citizens of the state. As Prime Minister of Israel, I insist on this firmly, and nothing will change it.
14: Both sides have continued hostilities since the ceasefire was announced on Friday. Lebanon's health ministry says Israeli attacks since March have left more than 4,000 people dead in Lebanon, including 135 health and emergency workers. Europe is sweltering through a heat wave that threatens to break June temperature records. France has banned alcohol in red alert areas, while Spain and Germany have cancelled or postponed sports events. Britain has warned of tropical nights. In Paris, residents and visitors jumped into the St. Martin Canal in the city's northeast, hoping to escape the extreme heat. One of them was a visitor from Sweden.
16: To be honest, I feel I'm going to be maybe inside a lot, hide in the shadow, and yes, go for a few swims if you can. That's good. You know, you need to be cooled down. Your body needs to be cooled down. So drink a lot of water, I would say.
14: Scientists have shown that recurring heat waves are a clear marker of global warming and warn they are set to become more frequent, longer and more intense. Embattled British Prime Minister Keir Starmer is reportedly considering his political future after rival Andy Burnham's by-election victory to Parliament last week cleared a path for him to challenge for the Labour leadership. The result has prompted more ministers to call for Starmer to go. Reports say he could decide as soon as today whether to step aside or fight a leadership contest against Burnham. US President Donald Trump posted on social media that he wished Starmer well amid reports he plans to resign. Colombia's hard-right presidential candidate has taken an early lead as the country counts ballots from a polarized runoff election. With nearly 90% of voting centers reporting, US-backed lawyer Abelardo de la Esprilla had 51% of the vote. This voter said he wanted the country to pull together, regardless of who won.
17: The country needs unity, collective thinking, a way of thinking in which all the political and official bodies of this country can reach agreement and move this country forward. But all of us, I mean, this country does not belong only to the left or to the right, but to all of us, so there should be a national agreement.
14: Bolivian police used bulldozers to clear highways as fuel trucks finally rode into La Paz, as mass protests threatened to topple the government. Miguel Hidalgo is a police commander.
18: We are patrolling the Oruro La Paz highway. We are currently in the town of Caracolo, where, with heavy machinery and with police and army personnel, we are proceeding to lift rocks, debris and everything the blockaders have left behind. We also want to report that we are patrolling the urban areas of the town with the aim of detecting any people or blockaders who may still be in the area.
14: The news from RTHK.
3: Thanks to Wendy Wong in our newsroom. You're listening to Hong Kong Today with Ben Chay and myself, Todd Harding. Coming up, a war of words between the US and Iran erupts just as the two sides sit down for talks in Switzerland to formulate a deal to end the Middle East war.
2: UK Prime Minister Keir Starmer is under increasing pressure to step aside in the face of an expected Labour Party leadership challenge from Andy Burnham.
3: And Financial Secretary Paul Chan is set to lead a more than 30-strong delegation to Dalian for the World Economic Forum's annual meeting.
2: Iran has warned the United States to be careful after U.S. President Donald Trump threatened to strike the Islamic Republic. The comments come as Iran and the U.S. held talks in Switzerland seeking a deal to permanently end the Middle East war. The Iranian delegation walked out following Trump's threat on social media. Jamie Clark reports.
19: What the president has asked us to do.
4: Ahead of negotiations to end a war that sowed chaos across the Middle East and rattled the global economy, US Vice President J.D. Vance expressed hope of turning a new leaf during the talks. Flanked by US negotiators, Vance hailed a historic meeting, adding, "The question before us now is, how much more can we accomplish together?
20: Can we turn over a new leaf? Can we change relations in the Middle East permanently? Or do we go back to doing things the old way, which is not our preference, but is certainly very much something that can happen."
4: The talks in Switzerland are meant to trigger a 60-day period to settle broader issues that have dogged US-Iranian relations for decades. But disagreements over key sticking points and the threat of renewed fighting in Lebanon weighed on the talks. Washington and Tehran exchanged threats in parallel with the negotiations. Of the US, Iran's chief negotiator, Mohammad Baghir Golibov, said, quote, "They would do better to be careful with their statements. Our armed forces are ready to respond to them in a different manner. No matter what they say, we are the ones who act." US President Donald Trump had threatened to strike Iran if it did not, in his words, immediately stop their highly paid proxies in Lebanon from causing trouble. Israeli Prime Minister Benjamin Netanyahu, meanwhile, reiterated that troops would remain in South Lebanon as long as possible.
17: "And regarding Iran, whatever the political developments may be, I will not allow Iran to arm itself with nuclear weapons. As long as I am Prime Minister of Israel, that will not happen."
4: Iran's state broadcaster said the country's nuclear program had not been discussed on Sunday. It said the focus has been on the implementation of the Memorandum of Understanding between Tehran and Washington and the situation in Lebanon. The talks took place against the backdrop of Iran closing the strategic Strait of Hormuz again in response to recent Israeli attacks on Lebanon. By Sunday evening, however, there'd been no reports of Israeli strikes or continued fighting, with some residents of southern Lebanon cautiously trickling back to their homes.
3: Jamie Clark. Pressure is building on the British Prime Minister Keir Starmer to announce plans to eventually step down as early as today or fight off a possible challenge from Labour Party rival Andy Burnham. Sean Kennedy reports.
1: Burnham will be sworn in as a Member of Parliament today after winning a special election last week. That puts him in a position to challenge Starmer for leadership of the Labour Party. The Business Secretary, Peter Kyle, said Starmer is considering his future, but dismissed reports that he would resign as speculation. US President Donald Trump has weighed in on the matter, posting on his Truth Social network that Starmer would step down after failing the country on immigration and renewable energy. If Starmer quits, he'll be the sixth Prime Minister to leave office in the past 10 years. Discontent with the Prime Minister has been building for months, and Labour lawmakers are increasingly worried about the party's declining popularity and the rising challenges from parties on the left and the right. Starmer has struggled to deliver promised economic growth and tackle a cost-of-living crisis. He's also been tarnished by missteps, including a decision to appoint a friend of Jeffrey Epstein as the UK envoy to Washington. Labour is losing Liberal voters to the Green Party on the left and is also worried by the rise of Reform UK that's leading in many opinion polls. It's unclear whether Burnham would face a coronation or a challenge if Starmer steps aside. Wes Streeting, who resigned as Health Secretary last month, has said he'll run in a contest if there is one.
2: Staying in the UK, Buckingham Palace has confirmed that King Charles will reveal his personal tax bill in a bid to improve transparency. A palace spokesperson said in a statement released to a limited number of British news outlets that the decision to unveil Charles's personal tax has come at the express wish of the King himself. Here's Sean Kennedy again.
1: British monarchs are legally exempt from paying certain taxes, although they've paid some duties voluntarily for decades. Recent scandals surrounding the disgraced former prince, Andrew Mountbatten-Windsor, have turned the spotlight on the royal family's finances. Charles began releasing his personal tax information when he was heir to the throne, and he'll be the first monarch to disclose it. The royal family has sought to repair its image since damaging revelations around Andrew, Charles's younger brother, and his ties to the late US sex offender Jeffrey Epstein. It's also emerged that the disgraced ex-prince earned a private income from subletting cottages while paying a symbolic peppercorn rent for a mansion for more than two decades. The anti-monarchy campaign group, Republic, has called for independent audits of the royal tax and income. It said Charles's voluntary disclosure decision leaves many unanswered questions. The BBC reported that Charles's tax information will be shared on Thursday.
3: Sean Kennedy again. Italian Foreign Minister Antonio Tajani says Italians cherish their friendship with Americans, and a recent fallout between US President Donald Trump and Italian Prime Minister Giorgia Meloni will not affect ties between the two nations. Tajani's comments came after the Italian Premier had accused Trump on Friday of being a liar for alleging that she had begged him for a photo with her during last week's G7 summit in France.
21: The statements made by the President of the United States towards Prime Minister Meloni were incomprehensible. We are strong supporters of Western unity. This reflects a great sense of responsibility. Italy will continue to support this approach, and we will ensure that Italy and the United States, as they always have, can continue to cooperate within NATO and within transatlantic and bilateral relations. Relations with the United States are solid. These are ties that have lasted for centuries, and we are friends of the American people. We will work together.
3: Meloni, Italy's first female prime minister, told Trump on Saturday that being his friend has certainly not helped her popularity. Earlier this year, Meloni criticized Trump for lashing out at Pope Leo over his condemnation of the Iran conflict.
2: Locally, Chief Executive John Lee has pledged to intensify efforts to tackle Hong Kong's housing shortage and further lower the wait for public housing. In an interview reviewing the performance of his administration in the past 4 years, he said encouraging progress has been made, but that the battle is far from over. Haley Yip reports.
22: To help addressing those who are stranded every day in their small units.
23: The chief executive noted the average waiting time for public housing units has dropped to an 8-year low at 4.7 years. He attributed the decline to a combination of policy streamlining, new initiatives, and a substantial increase in supply. Lee said housing was the most critical challenge facing the city at the start of his tenure.
22: Well, I'm of course encouraged by the result, because that is exactly what I want to do when I assume office, to alleviate the pressing livelihood issues.
23: The CE reaffirmed his administration's goal of cutting the average wait for public housing flats to 4.5 years by next year. He also pointed out that it takes considerable time to complete traditional public housing projects. Lee said while his team has amended 6 ordinances to short

0: Important land preparation work from 13 years to 7, building a full housing estate still requires another 5 to 6 years. To bridge that gap, he highlighted the Light Public Housing Scheme, which aims to deliver 30,000 units by 2027-28 for residents living in cramped or inadequate conditions. The chief executive also said the government expanded its 5-year public housing supply target by 80% compared with 4 years ago. Looking ahead, Lee outlined several strategic priorities. These include expanding subsidized home ownership schemes to help residents move from renting to owning and aggressively tackling the misuse of public housing. Describing the northern metropolis as a breakthrough, he highlighted the Koo Tung North project as a model for future development, noting it's designed to be a community featuring industries, technology, and a university town.
1: When it was open for occupation, some 15,000 flats in the first phase. That will be a big help. And also, it will be an area newly developed with quite comprehensive provision of facilities. So it's not just a town providing accommodation, it will be a town providing the necessities, facilities, and taking care of the occupants' social and recreational need.
0: He pointed to the northern metropolis as a cornerstone of the city's long-term housing strategy.
2: Hey, Liep. Restaurants said they expected less business on Father's Day yesterday because of fewer customers and rising costs. Henry Hsu reports.
3: Some residents had celebrated the day at restaurants with their husbands or fathers. One of them was Lo, who was eating out with his family. He said there were fewer customers compared to past years. Lo said he expected to spend about $2,000 for the day, adding that he had prepared a football-related gift for his dad. Meanwhile, a restaurant owner said sales were slower than last year because Father's Day came soon after Tuen'en Festival. He said they kept the prices of most items the same as last year despite rising costs.
4: The overall sentiment is currently quite weak, with people traveling abroad, heading to the mainland and dealing with a sluggish economy. This has made us much more cautious, so we are keeping our pricing relatively conservative. Because of the long holiday weekend, we are seeing less customers. Earlier in the weekend, business was down by nearly 30% compared to last year. Looking at things right now, it seems it will be about 20% lower than last year.
3: He noted that costs, especially for seafood, have risen significantly and that spending per person has been similar to last year, which is around $100 to $110 for lunch and about $400 for dinner. Earlier on Sunday, Chief Executive John Lee posted on social media a picture of a cake with the words "Happy Father's Day" written on it. Lee also expressed gratitude for his family's love and support despite his demanding schedule.
5: Secretary for Labour and Welfare Chris Sun says the government plans to review the visiting mechanisms of the city's care teams and optimise the application of big data, including adding parameters such as chronic illnesses to better identify elderly people in need. Here's Henry Hsu again.
3: Chris Sun's remarks came after an elderly couple was found unconscious in Lai King Estate on Friday, with the 78-year-old woman later certified dead at the hospital. The couple was not visited by care teams since they were below 80 years of age. The minister was speaking after a TVB program.
6: Since we are now in the era of big data and have many tools at our disposal, we want to identify high-risk families in need as early as possible so that timely assistance can be provided. For households where the elderly individuals are under 80 years old, but one of them has a chronic illness and requires more care, we will discuss with the hospital authority to determine which specific illnesses should be selected. However, from what I can see initially, we all know that taking care of a partner with dementia is exceptionally difficult. I believe we should prioritize cases involving dementia, especially those that have progressed to a moderate or severe stage. That said, we still need to consult experts regarding other illnesses. We hope to establish a suitable model as soon as possible for implementation.
3: Sun said he anticipates the visit list would be expanded to include elderly people aged between the ages of 60 and 79.
2: The time is 7:18. You're listening to Hong Kong Today. Finance Minister Paul Chan will lead a delegation of more than 30 people to Dalian from tomorrow until Thursday for the World Economic Forum's annual meeting. Sachin Katvi reports.
7: Also known as the Summer Davos, the forum will focus on issues including changes in the global trade and industrial landscape, the nation's economic development, and energy and climate transition, among others. Under the theme of innovating at scale, the meeting this year will gather more than 1,000

0: 2,700 guests from over 90 countries and regions. The SAR delegation members include senior management personnel from the Office for Attracting Strategic Enterprises, Invest Hong Kong, the Hong Kong Investment Corporation Limited, the Hong Kong Science and Technology Parks Corporation, Cyberport, and the Hong Kong Shenzhen Innovation and Technology Park. Stock market operator Hong Kong Exchanges and Clearing will also send representatives. During his stay in Dalian, Paul Chan will meet with leaders of relevant central ministries as well as provincial and business leaders.
1: Sachin Kathvi, a commercial sector lawmaker, says Hong Kong should work on building an aviation silk road in the city's inaugural five-year plan that is set to be published by the third quarter of this year. Jonathan Lamport says the SAR can focus on high-value transshipment cargo as he expects demand for such services to go up under the Northern Metropolis project.
2: You can see a lot of shops, especially now we are talking about Northern Metropolis, right? We're also talking about a lot of high-value manufacturers we put in Hong Kong, including biotech, including bioeconomy, including what they call the high-value products manufacturers. I think when they put it here, a lot of goods, actually, they will need to use this kind of services. And Hong Kong already have long-time experience of this related shipments to do these businesses.
3: Lamport suggested the Aviation Silk Road target emerging markets such as the Middle East and Central Asia, as well as the SAR's long-term partners in ASEAN and Europe.
2: You can see in the first 6 months of this year, actually, a lot of European leaders have been visited Beijing, and we have built even stronger relationship than before. And Hong Kong has been doing business with the European market for a long, long time. They are our long-term partner. And also there's a lot of European companies actually have setups in Hong Kong already the second or the third generation. So Hong Kong actually can take this advantage to work on those markets as well.
1: The three astronauts aboard the nation's Tiangong space station have been busy over the past week, conducting scientific experiments, in-orbit training and health management tasks. Aaron Tam reports.
4: Over the past week, the trio of Zhu Yangzhu, Zhang Zhiyuan and Lai Kaiying conducted experiments that explored changes in gut microorganisms and their effects on nutritional metabolism under long-term spaceflight conditions. The astronauts also carried out behavioral experiments that investigated how gravity affects the processing of visual motion information. In addition, the crew conducted in-orbit emotional recognition and evaluation research, along with emergency decision-making ability assessments. These aided in the study of emotional state changes and boosted emergency response capabilities. Over the past week, the crew also carried out their first in-orbit medical rescue training session since arriving at the space station in late May.
3: Aaron Tam. Back overseas, France is putting emergency services and military forces on wildfire alert, restricting public alcohol consumption and cancelling some outdoor sports events to cope with a heatwave unfurling across parts of Europe. Tina Lowe reports.
5: About a third of France is under a red alert issued by the country's weather service, as temperatures in some areas nationwide are expected to reach 40 Celsius. The forecast for the beginning of the week is even hotter. Among a raft of measures announced by national and local authorities, the Eiffel Tower and other tourist attractions in Paris have set up misting stations to cool crowds. The annual French Music Day was also a particular concern for authorities. The nationwide summer celebration involves thousands of concerts in village squares, rave venues, and Paris clubs. The government has banned public drinking in red alert zones and ordered organizers of Music Day events to limit the use of alcohol to preserve emergency services and allow medics to concentrate on taking care of the most vulnerable. Authorities are notably worried about people living on the streets and elderly people in nursing centers or those living alone in their homes. The World Health Organization's Europe office said this month that more than 200,000 people across Europe have died from heat-related causes over the last 4 years, and most of the fatalities were preventable. More above average temperatures are expected this summer, which can cause heat exhaustion and life-threatening heat stroke. The WHO's Egypt office called for countries and institutions to implement heat plans, such as opening cooling centers or introducing breaks or flexible shifts that enable workers to stay out of the midday sun.
1: Tina Lowe. Norway have waited almost three decades to appear again at the FIFA Men's World Cup, and this time around, they aren't leaving anything up to chance. Along with some of the world's best-known footballing names, the squad has arrived with something they hope will serve them well during the tournament. Jamie Clark has more.
6: Chef Aaron Espeland has been charged with preparing meals for a Norwegian side boasting global stars such as Erling Haaland and Martin Odegaard. But the Manchester City and Arsenal duo might not necessarily be the most important elements the Norway camp have arrived in the US with.
7: We're staying here for a long, long time. So our goal is that the players can feel a little bit at home. So we brought some fish and shellfish from the cold coast of Norway.
6: Some fish and shellfish might be putting it mildly. It's 300 kilograms of the stuff, including Norwegian redfish, salmon, mountain trout, Arctic char and halibut. The aim is to help the Norwegian stars feel at home at their base in North Carolina.
7: They like it. A lot of players play abroad, so it's like coming home. That was our goal.
6: Norway have been drawn in Group I alongside 2022 finalists France, Senegal and Iraq. France are favourites to top the group, but with Haaland leading the line, Norway enter the tournament as more than sentimental returnees. Norway made a winning start in their first World Cup game since 1998, with Haaland netting twice in a 4-1 victory over Iraq in Boston.
1: Norway next faced Senegal on Tuesday morning Hong Kong time, knowing a win will secure their passage into the tournament's knockout stages. And in just a moment, Todd will be back with a roundup of the latest sports updates right after this.
8: 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Raise the aircon temperature by 2 degrees and walk instead of driving petrol cars. If we all build these carbon-reducing habits to save 23 kg of carbon dioxide emissions, approximately what a tree absorbs in a year, it would be like Hong Kong has added 7 million trees. 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
3: And we're back at the World Cup, where teenage sensation Lamine Yamal has sparked Spain's campaign into life as the favourites and European champions ran riot to beat Saudi Arabia 4-0 in Atlanta. Nazvi Karim has more.
9: Making his first start in 2 months after a hamstring injury, Yamal ended La Roja's long wait for a World Cup goal just 10 minutes in. Mikel Oyarzabal then struck twice to put Luis de la Fuente's men 3-0 up inside 24 minutes. De la Fuente's careful management of Yamal's minutes continued as the Barcelona superstar was replaced at half-time before Hassan Al-Tambakti's own goal rounded off the scoring. Elsewhere, Belgium were held to a goalless draw by Iran in a frustrating encounter that saw the Red Devils reduced to 10 men and facing the possibility of group stage elimination for a second straight World Cup. A star-studded though aging lineup including Kevin De Bruyne and Romelu Lukaku was, if anything, fortunate to leave Los Angeles with a point, controlling possession yet ceding the game's best chances to a resolute Iran team. Iran's Mehdi Taremi had the ball in the net from a well-worked first-half free kick that was overturned for offside by VAR, while Nathan Ngoy was sent off after the break for hauling down the striker after a badly mishit back pass.
3: To golf, and Wyndham Clark has just won the US Open with a one-shot victory over fellow American Sam Burns at Shinnecock Hills Golf Club in New York. Clark fired a 3-over par 73 in the final round to finish on 4 under 276. It was the second time he's won the major. In tennis, Czech world number 13 Linda Noskova overcame American world number 4 Jessica Pegula to claim the Wimbledon warm-up WTA tournament in Berlin, 6-4, 4-6, 6-3. The players took to the court almost 6 hours late after a day of wild weather in the German capital, which forced the tournament to be evacuated for several hours. American world number 26 Frances Tiafoe has claimed the ATP tournament in Halle, a traditional Wimbledon warm-up event and the biggest title of his career so far, after a dominant win over countryman Taylor Fritz. Tiafoe cruised to a 6-4, 6-4 win over the world number 9 on the back of his booming serve, dropping just 7 points on his own serve throughout the match. He was delighted with his own performance.
7: I don't even know what clip I served first, so I felt like I couldn't miss one. And I returned really, really well. You know, I had no troubles on my serve kind of the whole match. And, yeah, it feels really good to get this done. I played a clean match. You know, I had to. I mean, he's a hell of a player, hell of a competitor, too. I knew he was going to make me earn it there at the end. And, you know, I played some great tennis.
3: And in other tennis news, tennis legend Serena Williams, who retired in 2022, has been awarded a wildcard entry for Wimbledon, which starts in a week. And that's our look at sports.
1: Thanks, Todd. And the weather forecast for today, mainly fine, very hot during the day with a maximum temperature of around 33 degrees in the urban areas and a couple of degrees higher in the new territories. Winds will be moderate south to southwesterly. Looking ahead, mainly fine in the next couple of days, it's going to be very hot during the daytime, and there'll be a few showers in the latter parts of this week. Right now, the very hot weather warning is in effect, 29 degrees Celsius, the relative humidity, 79%. And let's cross over to the newsroom now for a look at some other news headlines.
10: It's 7:30, I'm Wendy Wong. Financial Secretary Paul Chan pledged to step up outreach efforts to expand the city's trading network. But traditional markets such as the United States and Europe remain vital, he added. He spoke to the media in an interview marking the fourth anniversary of the administration led by Chief Executive John Lee.
11: If we have good companies coming here for listing, capital will follow. When we take a look at the few major IPO last year in Hong Kong, many of the cornerstone investors are indeed US and European investors. So the political dimension is one. Business proposition is another. There is certain gap between the political sector and the business sector, finance sector. For us, it is continue to engage the finance and the business sector to keep them fully informed of the development and progress here. These are the people best placed to make the business investment decisions.
10: Chan added he's optimistic that the city will achieve its growth target of 2.5 to 3.5% this fiscal year, while the government will continue to issue bonds to fund critical infrastructure projects, particularly in the northern metropolis. A commercial sector lawmaker says Hong Kong should work on building an aviation Silk Road in the city's inaugural five-year plan that is set to be published by the third quarter of this year. Jonathan Lamport says that the SAR can focus on high-value transshipment cargo as he expects demand for such services to go up under the Northern Metropolis project.
2: You can see a lot of shops, especially now we are talking about Northern Metropolis, right? We're also talking about a lot of high-value manufacturers we put in Hong Kong, including biotech, including bioeconomy, including what they call the high-value products manufacturers. I think when they put it here, a lot of goods, actually, they will need to use this kind of services. And Hong Kong already have long-time experience of this related shipments to do these businesses.
10: Iran's delegation has walked out of talks with the U.S. in Switzerland after U.S. President Donald Trump threatened to strike Iran over his support for Hezbollah. The negotiations are meant to trigger a 60-day period to settle broader issues that have dogged U.S.-Iranian relations for decades, but disagreements and threats of renewed fighting in Lebanon weighed on the talks. Meanwhile, Israel's Prime Minister Benjamin Netanyahu says Israeli troops will remain in southern Lebanon despite Tehran's insistence that they must leave as part of any peace deal.
12: We will remain in the security zone in southern Lebanon for as long as necessary to protect the residents of the north, whom we cherish, and all the citizens of the state. As Prime Minister of Israel, I insist on this firmly, and nothing will change it.
10: Both sides have continued hostilities since a ceasefire was announced on Friday. The news from RTHK.
1: Thanks to Wendy Wong in our newsroom. You're listening to Hong Kong Today with me, Ben Che, and Todd Harding. Leading the news this morning, Chief Executive John Lee vows to ramp up efforts to ease Hong Kong's housing shortages as he reflects on his administration's performance over the past 4 years.
3: The CE says the city must stay vigilant against potential national security threats, adding the greatest danger comes from complacency.
1: And Financial Secretary Paul Chan says he's optimistic Hong Kong can achieve its growth target of 2.5 to 3.5% this fiscal year.
3: Q Chief Executive John Lee has pledged to intensify efforts to tackle Hong Kong's housing shortage and further lower the wait for public housing. In an interview reviewing the performance of his administration,

0: alleviate the pressing livelihood issues.
1: The CE reaffirmed his administration's goal of cutting the average wait for public housing flats to 4.5 years by next year. He also pointed out that it takes considerable time to complete traditional public housing projects. Lee said while his team has amended 6 ordinances to shorten land preparation work from 13 years to 7, building a full housing estate still requires another 5 to 6 years. To bridge that gap, he highlighted the Light Public Housing Scheme, which aims to deliver 30,000 units by 2027-28 for residents living in cramped or inadequate conditions. The chief executive also said the government expanded its 5-year public housing supply target by 80% compared with 4 years ago. Looking ahead, Lee outlined several strategic priorities. These include expanding subsidized home ownership schemes to help residents move from renting to owning and aggressively tackling the misuse of public housing. Describing the northern metropolis as a breakthrough, he highlighted the Kwutong North project as a model for future development, noting it's designed to be a community featuring industries, technology and a university town.
0: When it was open for occupation, some 15,000 flats in the first phase. That will be a big help. And also it will be an area newly developed with quite comprehensive provision of facilities. So it's not just a town providing accommodation. It will be a town providing the necessities, facilities, and taking care of the occupants' social and recreational need.
1: He pointed to the northern metropolis as a cornerstone of the city's long-term housing strategy.
2: Chief Executive John Lee said Hong Kong needs to remain vigilant against ongoing national security threats, saying the greatest danger lies in complacency. Here's Hay Lee Yip again.
0: 過去四年,我們在國家安全方面,我相信大家都認同的就是我們...
1: In an interview marking his 4 years in office, the chief executive quoted the Chinese saying, "Forgetting the pain once the wound is healed," emphasizing that's something people must not do. John Lee said the public must guard against security threats, even as life has returned to normal.
3: I believe that most people would not do anything to endanger national security. We should work and live normally, but it is important to stay vigilant. External factors are beyond your control. You can only be in control of your own work in protecting yourself. That's how Hong Kong's entire national security system, operations and advancement will be implemented.
1: The chief executive also said the goal is not to achieve absolute security. He said that doesn't exist when it comes to maintaining national security. Instead, the SAR pursues what he described as relative security, the goal of being safer today than yesterday. Lee also described the city's national security system as defensive in nature. He said we don't infringe on others, but when others infringe on us, we need to protect ourselves and hold them accountable. Lee pointed to the completion of Basic Law Article 23 national security legislation during the current term of government, a constitutional obligation left unfulfilled for more than 26 years since Hong Kong's return to the motherland, along with the implementation of the national security law.
3: With the enactment of the national security law and safeguarding national security ordinance, first of all, Hong Kong's social order has been restored and our daily lives have returned to normal. Second, our economy can develop. Third, and I think most importantly, the rule of law can be upheld.
1: Lee said 4 principles must be adhered to when safeguarding national security. They are complying with the rule of law, protecting human rights and freedoms, maintaining openness, and properly coordinating development and security.
4: Hey, Lee Yip. Chief Executive John Lee says Hong Kong's talent drive is beating all expectations. Over 290,000 professionals have arrived in the city, far surpassing the annual target of 35,000. Lee called it a very good result, especially after Hong Kong was announced as the world's second most competitive economy last week. He said the professionals who have already arrived are estimated to have contributed about 1.2% of Hong Kong's GDP. Lee says the city must keep attracting talent in a competitive world. During recent visits to the Middle East and Central Asia, he noted that regional leaders and students showed strong interest in the SAR's educational offerings and potential career paths.
0: All the country leaders with whom I have met, they've asked for allowing more students from the country to come to Hong Kong. Obviously, they know that Hong Kong has so many good universities, and 5 of them are already regarded as very good and included in the top 100. But the general education is very good in Hong Kong, and also the subjects.

0: The different subjects, the different institutes have for their students are regarded as the top subjects. We have quite a number actually regarded as world number one subjects. And also they have been asking for more scholarship, particularly in rural countries. Well, we will work harder on that to create more scholarship. But more importantly, quite a number of them come not on scholarship. They are quite willing to pay out of their own pocket to have a good education in Hong Kong. That adds to Hong Kong's overall growth in all regards, not just education, but other areas such as entertainment, catering, because they have to come and they have to spend money. And they then remain in Hong Kong to be some contributors as a worker, as a business starter, and they all add to the overall economic gain of Hong Kong. So I'm glad to see a different parts of the world actually have talents coming here.
1: Financial Secretary Paul Chan says he's optimistic Hong Kong can achieve its growth target of 2.5 to 3.5% this fiscal year, while predicting a surplus for the government's operating account. He also confirmed the government will continue issuing bonds to fund critical infrastructure projects in the northern metropolis. Chloe Fung reports.
2: In an interview marking the fourth anniversary of the administration led by Chief Executive Zhang Li, the financial chief was asked if the city's second quarter growth would be comparable to the 5.9% recorded between January and March.
3: Based on our preliminary figures, our exports still performed well in the second quarter. Retail and catering are both showing steady improvements, while the asset market is also stable. So we believe the economic targets that were set in the beginning of the year can definitely be achieved.
2: Paul Chan had predicted in February a surplus of $11.9 billion for the government's operating account for 2026 to 2027, but a deficit of $90 billion was expected for the capital account during the same period due to heavy investment in public works. He stood by those estimates.
3: We're confident that the SAR government can record a surplus in its operating account in the 2026-27 fiscal year. As for the capital account, as we are investing over $120 billion into infrastructure projects, this cannot be offset by land sale revenue quickly. That's why we'll continue to issue bonds.
2: He said the city's debt-to-GDP ratio remained at around 14%, a level he described as very low. Separately, the finance minister pledged to step up efforts to expand trade with emerging markets, including ASEAN and the Middle East, while maintaining ties with traditional partners such as the United States and Europe. Citing his visit to France, Belgium, and Switzerland last month, Chan said that investors from Europe were still keen to invest in Asia.
4: If we have good companies coming here for listing, capital will follow. When we take a look of the few major IPO last year in Hong Kong, many of the cornerstone investors are indeed US and European investors. So the political dimension is one. Business proposition is another. There is certain gap between the political sector and the business sector, finance sector.
2: He urged people to keep overseas stakeholders constantly up to date with the situation in Hong Kong.
5: Chloe Fung. The finance chief says Hong Kong is no longer just a fundraising bazaar for mainland tech firms. As Haley Yip reports, he's called the SAR a strategic adaptation ground, where hard tech champions are able to reshape supply chains for global markets.
6: Paul Chan was writing in his blog following a trip to Shanghai and Nanjing, where he said he had observed a fundamental shift in ambition among mainland tech leaders. The FS had visited enterprises spanning artificial intelligence, semiconductors, biotechnology, and the low-altitude economy. These firms, he noted, already possessed solid technological foundations and business models validated in the domestic market, and their products were now entering the international marketplace. Yet the challenge they face is no longer simply exporting goods. It is a far more complex puzzle: how to connect with global capital, scout international partners and clients, strategically deploy production capacity, and manage cross-border corporate capital. Their goal, Chan wrote, is to seize the critical window of rapid AI development to cement domestic growth while aggressively expanding globally. The finance chief said that a growing number of tech executives have explicitly declared their determination to become full-fledged multinationals.

0: international enterprises. In this pursuit, Chan noted, a growing number of firms are deliberately choosing Hong Kong as their strategic launchpad. He said they are placing their trust in the city's international investor networks and globalized platforms, viewing Hong Kong as the definitive nexus connecting China's technological innovation with global capital. Crucially, Chan stressed that these companies' expectations of Hong Kong have transcended the SAR's conventional function as an IPO venue. For mainland tech enterprises, Chan stressed that Hong Kong is the gateway to the world, and for international capital, he pointed out that the city is the clearest window into the nation's innovation ecosystem. This two-way dynamic, he wrote, is the living embodiment of Hong Kong's role as a super connector and super value adder.
1: The time is now 7:45. You're listening to Hong Kong Today. A commercial sector lawmaker says Hong Kong should work on building an aviation Silk Road by leveraging the city's expertise in cold chains and specialty cargo services. Jonathan Lamport, who also represents the Hong Kong General Chamber of Commerce, added the SAR should strive to enhance its connectivity with the Middle East and Central Asia while strengthening ties with traditional trading partners. His proposals came as the government is racing against the clock to publish the city's inaugural five-year plan by the third quarter of this year. He spoke to Janice Low.
2: I think the business sectors, they are really very positive for the five-year plan, because in the past few months, after the Hong Kong government announced that Hong Kong will do the five-year plan, there are actually a lot of business sectors, they already proactively contacted different departments or contacted our electrical representative to give a lot of comments and opinions on how to make the five-year plan better. So I think what the chief executive announced for the business sectors is a positive news, because this time we can see actually the government, the reaction is really fast. They do it like right away with all the electrical members with the comments and also with the sector's comments, and to create the five-year plans immediately. Although I believe that the five-year plan, for sure, we have a lot of modification, but at least now we already have the five-year plans here, so we can work on this and to start from here.
3: So in your proposal, one of your points is to build an aviation Silk Road, which you said the city could maybe focus on transshipment with high-value goods that are time-sensitive, like cold chain e-commerce. So in your point of view, to what extent is this maybe a niche for Hong Kong in the next 5 years?
2: I think for this part, the thing I can share is I have visited cold chain cargo-related business. I think Hong Kong's standard is in one of the top in the world. And I see that actually, especially during the war, a lot of expensive high-value goods, like such as pharmaceutical goods, high-value food products, actually they switch from traditional transportation to the cargo cold chain. And I can see that actually they really happy for these kind of services. And during this period of time, we can see that a lot of company switch using it. And this part is also very helpful for the emerging market who come to Hong Kong to set up companies.
3: How is it very helpful to companies setting up shop in Hong Kong? Could you elaborate a bit more on this?
2: Yes, sure. Actually, you can see a lot of shop, especially now we are talking about Northern Metropolis, right? We're also talking about a lot of high-value manufacturer we put in Hong Kong, including biotech, including bioeconomy, including what they call the high-value products manufacturers. I think when they put it here, a lot of goods, actually, they will need to use this kind of services. And Hong Kong already have long-time experience of this related shipments to do these businesses.
3: From what you've expected, how much or how big of an economic benefit do you think this can bring to Hong Kong as a whole in maybe, say, the next 5 years?
2: From what I heard from a different delegation, especially different international chambers when they visit Hong Kong, this is the part of professional services that they're looking forward to put in Hong Kong, like by using Hong Kong as a platform to go into GBA market. So I can see the value will be high, and this is also one of the professional services that actually they're looking for in Hong Kong. Of course, they're also looking for like legal system, I mean law professionals, accounting professionals, because Hong Kong actually is more experienced in doing international business comparing with a lot of mainland companies. So for them, Hong Kong is in common law, right? So for them, a lot of areas in the world that actually they follow contract with a common law more, than other like civil law. And also one benefit for Hong Kong is Hong Kong will be one of the largest arbitration centre. And this also helps this international business when they want to do partnership. Like one of the things I say during the council meeting, I said that actually we need to extend our super value added position to

0: important partner. We already promoted us as a superconnector. But now we don't want to be an agent. We want to be a partnership. So why we want to be a golden partner? Because if we become a golden partnership, it means the business will stay in Hong Kong. Not only being an agent or someone to introduce what to do. From the past few months, when I speak to large corporation in mainland, and also SME in different countries like Middle East, Central Asia, or even traditional European markets, when they want to go into mainland market to find a good partner, actually, they wanted to use Hong Kong as a platform. Vice versa, in mainland before, they liked to do business directly to the overseas country. But due to cultural problem, due to international law differences, actually, not 100% the businesses when they go to do is 100% successful. And they found out that one of the reasons is because the thing I just mentioned. So when they come to Hong Kong to find the good partners in Hong Kong, actually will enhance the successful rate. And this is what I see in the past few months. A lot of companies come to Hong Kong. The large company also looking at IPO in Hong Kong, but they also mid-sized company. They want to come to Hong Kong, set up a platform, find a good partner and go global together. And vice versa, the European or the emerging market, they also like to come to Hong Kong and go into mainland through the platform in Hong Kong and find a good partner in Hong Kong.
1: That's commercial sector lawmaker Jonathan Lamport. France banned alcohol in red alert areas, Spain and Germany cancelled or postponed sports events, and Britain warned of tropical nights as Europe sweltered through a heatwave threatening to break June temperature records. Less than a month after a May heatwave that set records in several European countries, the continent is facing a new bout of extreme weather, with temperatures set to rise even further in the coming days. Scientists say the recurring heatwaves are a clear marker of global warming. Jamie Clark reports.
2: France banned alcohol in red alert areas, Spain and Germany cancelled sports events, and Britain warned of tropical nights as Europe sweltered through its latest heatwave. France went ahead with its annual street music festival, the beloved Fête de la Musique, despite the boiling heat. But to minimise health risks and prevent potential public disturbances, the government announced a ban on alcohol consumption during festivities in public places and departments under red alert. Authorities placed a record 35 departments, roughly a third of the country, on red alert. That number will rise on Monday to 49 of France's 96 mainland departments. In Paris, people swarmed the Canal Saint-Martin, where authorities authorised swimming so residents could cool off.
3: It's hardly livable in the housing in Paris. There aren't necessarily many buildings or constructions that are made for this kind of heat.
2: Elsewhere, organisers suspended the final of the Berlin Open tennis tournament. Fans were cleared out of the event location because of severe weather conditions. The mercury in the German capital topped 30 Celsius across the weekend, with storms sweeping across much of the region on Sunday. In Spain, the public screening in Madrid of the national football team's World Cup match against Saudi Arabia was cancelled because of extreme heat forecast for the capital, officials said. Spain declared its first official heatwave of the year from Sunday through Wednesday, with temperatures forecast to reach 44 degrees in some areas, while Britain's weather service issued amber warnings for extreme heat from Monday to Thursday, with temperatures expected to reach 38 degrees in England and Wales in the coming days.
4: Jamie Clark. High-level talks between Iran and the United States on their interim deal to end the war had a tense start in Switzerland, as Tehran took offense at comments by U.S. President Donald Trump, who threatened to strike Iran if it did not stop Hezbollah from launching attacks on Israel from southern Lebanon. Trump's comments complicated efforts by his vice president J.D. Vance and mediators Pakistan and Qatar to keep Iran engaged in discussions meant to address thorny issues like Tehran's nuclear program and the Strait of Hormuz. Iranian state media said talks had entered a difficult phase and recessed, with Iranian negotiators leaving following Trump's social media message. Earlier, Vance had expressed hopes that Tehran could reset the relationship.
5: I think it's important for the American people, but people all over the world, to appreciate that what's brought us to this moment is the president's leadership and the president's willingness to see a Middle East that is much different 10 years from now than it was 10 years ago. And what we're trying to accomplish here is something very simple. Through diplomacy, through working together to transform the Middle East, where Iran and the Gulf have been at war with each other, or at least have had very unfriendly relations, where Iran has been a driver of regional instability, now we see a future where everybody can work together

0: wrote peace and prosperity for everyone.
1: And in just a moment, Todd will be back with a final look at the latest sporting action.
2: The chief executive is leading the government to draft the first Hong Kong's five-year plan, which is closely related to you and me. In the next 5 years, Hong Kong should further improve its competitiveness, consolidate and enhance its strengths, seize opportunities from national development, and strive for faster economic growth and better livelihoods. The chief executive has instructed the Constitutional and Mainland Affairs Bureau to hold a public consultation. We welcome your views. Let's shape the blueprint for the next 5 years together.
3: And for our final look at sports, we start, of course, at the World Cup, where teenage sensation Lamine Yamal has sparked Spain's campaign into life as the favourites and European champions ran riot to beat Saudi Arabia 4-0 in Atlanta. Nazvi Karim reports.
4: Making his first start in 2 months after a hamstring injury, Yamal ended La Roja's long wait for a World Cup goal just 10 minutes in. Mikel Oyarzabal then struck twice to put Luis de la Fuente's men 3-0 up inside 24 minutes. De la Fuente's careful management of Yamal's minutes continued as the Barcelona superstar was placed at half-time before Hassan Al-Tambakti's own goal rounded off the scoring. Elsewhere, Belgium were held to a goalless draw by Iran in a frustrating encounter that saw the Red Devils reduced to 10 men and facing the possibility of group stage elimination for a second straight World Cup. A star-studded though aging lineup including Kevin De Bruyne and Romelu Lukaku was, if anything, fortunate to leave Los Angeles with a point, controlling possession yet ceding the game's best chances to a resolute Iran team. Iran's Mehdi Taremi had the ball in the net from a well-worked first-half free kick that was overturned for offside by VAR, while Nathan Ngoy was sent off after the break for hauling down the striker after a badly mishit back pass.
3: To goal from Wyndham Clark has just won the US Open with a one-shot victory over fellow American Sam Burns at Shinnecock Hills Golf Club in New York. Clark fired a 3-over par 73 in the final round to finish on 4 under 276. It was the second time he won the major. In tennis, Czech world number 13 Linda Noskova overcame American world number 4 Jessica Pegula to claim the Wimbledon warm-up WTA tournament in Berlin 6-4, 4-6, 6-3. The players took to the court almost 6 hours late after a day of wild weather in the German capital, which forced the tournament to be evacuated for several hours. American world number 26 Francis Tiafoe has claimed the ATP tournament in Halle, a traditional Wimbledon warm-up event, and the biggest title of his career so far, after a dominant win over countryman Taylor Fritz. Tiafoe cruised to a 6-4, 6-4 win over the world number 9 on the back of his booming serve, dropping just 7 points on his own serve throughout the match. He was delighted with his own performance.
5: I don't even know what clip I served the first serve. I feel like I couldn't miss one, and I returned really, really well. You know, I had no troubles on my serve kind of the whole match, and yeah, it feels really good to get this done. I played a clean match. You know, I had to. I mean, he's a hell of a player, hell of a competitor too. I knew he was going to make me earn it there at the end, and you know, I played some great tennis.
3: In other tennis news, tennis legend Serena Williams, who retired in 2022, has been awarded a wildcard entry for Wimbledon, which starts in a week. Organisers released their initial list of wildcards on Sunday, with Williams one of 8 players awarded a place in the ladies' singles event. And in cycling, Tadej Pogacar has taken his third stage victory of the week as the world champion sealed overall success in the Tour de Switzerland after catching French climber Lenny Martinez 800 metres from the line. It was Pogacar's first victory at the Tour de Switzerland in his first appearance and means that he's now won 6 of the 7 most historic week-long stage races. To cricket, where New Zealand have inflicted a crushing 253-run defeat on England at the Oval to level their 3-match test series and set up a high-stakes decider at Trent Bridge. Chasing 463 to win in their second innings, England resumed the last day on 182 for 5. But the home side lasted less than an hour as New Zealand seamer Matt Henry ripped through the English tail, claiming 6 wickets for just 29 runs. England have now lost 6 of their past 8 tests, and the 2 wins were in extraordinary matches on substandard pitches. And that's our final look at sports.
1: Thanks, Todd. And before we go, the weather forecast for today: mainly fine, very hot during the day, with a maximum temperature of around 33 degrees in the urban areas and a couple of degrees higher in the New Territories. Winds will be moderate south to southwesterly. Looking ahead, mainly fine in the next couple of days. It's going to be very hot during the day, and there'll also be a few showers in the latter part of this week. Right now, the very hot weather